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4: 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VAX-D is so successful, it's been seen on ABC, CBS, and NBC News. 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
4: 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I'm Dr. Keith Solomon, D.C. from the Long Island Disc Decompression Center. 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It's called VAXD and the Zenith A100. 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This, in turn, forces nutrients into the disc and gives the spine the space it needs so that there is less irritation on the spinal nerves, which is causing the pain. VAXD is so successful, it's been seen on ABC, CBS, and NBC News. I've treated thousands of patients with this revolutionary new technology and have been featured in Newsday many times. 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
4: 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I'm Dr. Keith Solomon, D.C. from the Long Island Disc Decompression Center. 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Have you tried physical therapy, chiropractic adjustments, acupuncture, shots, and are living day-to-day on pain medication? Well, I'm here to tell you that there's another option, and it doesn't involve surgery. It's called VAX-D and the Zenith A100. These two state-of-the-art decompression machines pull the disc back into position by creating a negative pressure within the disc. This, in turn, forces nutrients into the disc and gives the spine the space it needs so that there is less irritation on the spinal nerves, which is causing the pain. VAX-D is so successful, it's been seen on ABC, CBS, and NBC News. I've treated thousands of patients with this revolutionary new technology and have been featured in Newsday many times. 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
2: 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Vito Pacone and the Elegants.
3: Where are you, little star?
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2: And the Chiclets. 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Vito Pacone and the Elegants, Bobby Wilson, and the Chiclets.

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0: Ladies and gentlemen, Frank Sinatra and Sid Mark.
1: And again, we bid you welcome with more of the May sounds of Frank Sinatra. And the legend continues. This week we have the classic duets from TV, but this time around we're on radio, as you know, with Frank, Louie, and Ella, and Sammy, Bing, Dean, and a whole host more. And we get started right after this. And again, welcome with more of the May sounds of Frank Sinatra. Isn't it interesting that April and May seem to go by at such a quick pace as opposed to January and February? Well, this week we've got the who's who of showbiz, and incidentally, there will be no lip syncs. So let us get underway with two of the very best. We speak of Francis Albert Sinatra and Louis Armstrong.
2: Hey, Professor A.
3: Say that, Professor S.
2: Shall we delve into the history of the BLUZ?
3: Let it proceed.

0: another thing, Daddy.
1: What's that?
0: And from the jail, they came away. Harbor down on the trail.
1: Oh, she was a frantic chick.
2: She was.
1: And

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0: Clyde?
1: You remember the first time we ever did this medley?
0: Yeah, it's your first hour show, you remember?
1: Mm-hmm.
0: Remember how Manny flipped?
1: Oh, yeah. Ever since then, you know, I've thought of it as Manny's medley.
0: And that's a good idea, too. Should we blow him a kiss together?
1: Together.
0: Manny? You make me feel so young.
1: Uh-huh.

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1: Why?
0: Of them their eyes. And you've got a certain little cute way of flirting with.
1: Mm.
0: Of them their eyes.
1: Particularly when they're red and blue.

0: 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Thank you. 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
1: I won't let them.
0: The way you hold your knife.
1: It's a switchblade.
0: The way we danced.

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1: Hey, Daddy.
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1: I want a diamond ring. And I want the bracelets and everything, Daddy.
0: Mm-hmm.
1: You ought to get the best for me.
0: I'm busted, baby. Busted. Tapped out.
1: Now listen, Daddy.
0: Mm-hmm.
1: I want a brand new car. And I want some champagne. And I want caviar.
0: You're not well.
1: Daddy. Never mind, you gotta get the best for me.
0: I can't give you anything but love.

0: Anything but love.
1: Listen, you know something? I know something about you that you don't know anybody like I would know about you.
2: You're not going to tell the people all about me, are you?
1: I'm all about it right now. You must have been a beautiful baby.
2: You've been drinking. Beautiful baby, me.
0: When you were only starting to go to kindergarten.
1: What a memory.
0: I bet you drove the little kids wild.
1: I did. And when it came to winning blue ribbons.
2: I was a General De Gaulle.
1: I bet you showed the other kids.
0: With crooked dice. I could see the judges' eyes as they handed me the prize.

0: aptly titled Frank Sinatra and Classic Duets with Miss Dinah Shore, and opening the program, as it should be in its rightful position, numero uno, with Francis Albert Sinatra and Louis Armstrong. Well, up next, two of Frank's very favorite ladies. We lead off with Ella Fitzgerald and then Peggy Lee. Classic duets continue right after this.
1: Hi, it's Brian Mark with news of a concert event that you won't want to miss. Sunday, June 7th, Ocean Grove, New Jersey. It's the Sinatra Celebration Concert Event starring Zach Alexander and the Swingadelic Big Band, performing all of Frank's hottest hits. Showtime is 3 p.m. at the Jersey Shore Art Center in the Playa Theater. I'll be there too, hosting the event and celebrating the sounds of Sinatra. Also featured are guest speakers and music historians Chuck Granata and Professor Dana Pullen with their tribute to Nelson Riddle. 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That's SinatraCircle@gmail.com, and the ticket link and information will be sent directly to you. So join me on June 7th for the big concert in Ocean Grove, New Jersey, and I look forward to seeing you there.
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0: and I'll tell you.
1: All right, all right. Agreed.
2: That's Frances Aubert and Peggy Lee, and just prior to that, Ella Fitzgerald. I would have to go back, but I would say that on all of the TV shows going back to the early 50s, and then the later shows when Frank was doing what he wanted to do and just the way he wanted to do it, Ella Fitzgerald did a lot of those TV shows as well. And a very close personal friend with Peggy Lee, there exists a tape, a videotape, from the Society of Singers. It was put together by Ginny and the late Henry Mancini, where Peggy Lee sang directly to Frank, "The Man I Love," and Frank was in tears because there were some very special lyrics shortly after her open-heart surgery. Well, more about that and more stories as we progress. But right now, before we go back to classic duets, let's revisit On Capitol Duets 1 and 2 with Steve Lawrence, Edie Gourmet, and Miss Aretha Franklin right after this.
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Francis Albert, along with Aretha Franklin. That was 1993. I can recall as if it were yesterday when we were doing the special shows featuring duets. Mr. Sinatra, part of it, Aretha, and all of the others came on and did their little intros to the program and said how much of a joy it was just to be invited to do a duet with Frank and Steve Lawrence, Edie Gourmet, Where or When. We'll talk about a couple of pallies doing duets with Frank from these classic duets from television shows. That could only be Sammy Davis Jr. and Dean Martin right after this. For all of you who love to cook Italian, here's a mouthwatering message from Cento.

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6: Won't you tell me when?
7: They made this backstage, didn't they?
6: We will meet again. Sunday, Monday, or always. If you're satisfied, I'll be at your side. Sunday, Monday, or always.
7: That's Eddie Fisher's key. Yeah, something that they left it behind here somewhere.
6: One, two.
7: Well, this must be the players here. You're on.
6: I'd love to get you on a slow boat to China.
7: All that fried rice.
6: All to myself alone.
7: You get some of the fortune cookies, too?
6: Yes, sir.
7: Way to dig this one.

0: dance cheek to cheek, you sneak.
1: Well, you got one?
0: Oh, this is one. Sweet, sweet.
1: Wait, hold it.
0: Sweet, sweet.
1: Now, just hold it.
0: Sweet, sweet.
1: Wait a minute.
0: Sweet. You want fresh, tender kiss.
1: Thought you want a little help with this thing.
0: No, I don't need it. I don't need it.
1: I can't find it.
0: Quiet, one stolen night of bliss.
1: Sweet, sweet. Sweet, sweet.
0: One girl.
1: That's nice.

0: It's a race,
1: Enamorada.
2: And what was your next one?
3: Here it is.
4: I've got a crush on you.
2: What I look like.
1: Yeah.

0: the least notion,
1: send me a drag with it,
0: that I could fall with so much emotion.
1: Ooh. For something foreign, thank you.
2: All righty.
1: Here we go now.

0: phrases.
1: Nice song.
0: That's a nice song, yes. I like it very much.
2: I think we ought to both take one whack at one we know.
0: Yeah?
2: Don't cry, Joe. Let her go, let her go, let her go. You want a boy?
3: No.

0: Now, you see, you walk quietly and with a purpose. Every move an actor makes should mean something. Your arm gestures should be natural and never exaggerated. The whole body should be nice. No, Sam. Yeah, now you go. The whole body should always be nice and fluid.
1: Huh? I say, I'm getting the picture now. Come with me. Me and my shadow walking down.

0: Oh, we forgot. Wait a minute. We forgot the big thing with the hat.
1: Oh, yeah.
0: The hat.
1: Oh,
0: big finish. Here we go.
2: All right, you ready?
1: Here we go.
2: Here we go now.

0: It had been rumored for years that Frank Sinatra and Lena Horne were going to do an album together. That never happened. I guess this next track from Classic Duets, as close as we can get. Francis Albert, Lena Horne, and perhaps another guest right after this.
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0: I think I'll get out of here and find out if I can get some more roast beef for the kingfish.
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And there we have Francis Albert along with the High Lows in their rendition of I'll Never Smile Again. And then Miss Lena Horne with Francis Albert. This is from the classic duets some years ago. 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It's Sinatra. 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
2: And again, welcome. It's hour number two and more of the May Sounds of Frank Sinatra. Bit of trivia for you. Of all of these Sinatra albums and or CDs, what was Frank's most successful? What sold the most? Would you believe it was Duets 1, 13 million copies worldwide, followed up by Duets 2. And let's combine the two since we're doing classic duets. And first up, we have Gladys Knight, Francis Albert Sinatra, and Stevie Wonder.

0: feel so young. 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
1: The moment that you speak, I wanna run and play.

still working with Nelson's original chart with Liza Minnelli, World on the String. Incidentally, Fly Me to the Moon with Jobim and You Make Me Feel So Young with Charles Aznavour. And we mentioned Gladys Knight and Stevie Wonder with For Once in My Life orchestration. Mr. Patrick Williams working with the original charts. Incredible. All the top side guys with duets 1 and 2. Well, let's continue with the classic duets. And up next, Frank Sinatra and Shirley Jones. They were to be in the motion picture Carousel. That never happened, but If I Loved You did. On TV, we have that for you. Frank and Bing doing September Song, together with Dean and Bing, and then with daughter Nancy. You Make Me Feel So Old, right after this. For all of you who love to cook Italian, here's a mouthwatering message from Cento.

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0: Together, wherever we go.
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1: Oh, you're that.
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0: 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You peek among you.
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1: Come on, let's harmonize.
0: I'm having enough trouble with the melody. The whole thing's still a big surprise. Lucky the fellow who sees himself there in your eyes. Those big brown eyes.
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0: 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But it makes me feel so old.
1: I'm past the age of holding hands.
0: I'm gonna have to tell that.

0: It's Frank along with a daughter, Nancy, and you make me feel so old, together with Dean and Bing. Being alone with Frank on September Song and If I Love You with Shirley Jones. We'll pause for a moment and come back with Keeley Smith, Louis Prima, and Francis Albert right after this.
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1: And now, ladies and gentlemen, I'd like to do a little something here that we've been preparing for. This isn't it, but as I said before, if you can't beat 'em, join 'em.

0: very close friendship. Frank Sinatra, Keely Smith, and a little Louis Prima starred in as well as we continue classic duets. This time it's an interesting potpourri because when Elvis Presley got out of the service, the first show he appeared on was the Frank Sinatra Show. So we have Frank and Elvis, Witchcraft and Love Me Tender. And then the McGuire sisters, Frank and daughter Nancy, one more time with a group called the Tritones. And then You're the Top. It's Frank Sinatra and Ethel Merman. And the classic duets continue right after this.
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0: you girls. 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
2: That's Frances Albert along with daughter Nancy in a group called the Tritones, and side by side, You're the Top. You can't mistake Ethel Merman for anyone else. The McGuire sisters with Something's Gotta Give, a big hit for them, this time with Frank. And what can you say about Frank and Elvis Presley, other than thank you very much? We continue with

0: And the sun is red like this pumpkin head. 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
1: Well, I'll take it.
2: Yeah, come on.
3: Thank you, Ella, for everything. 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

0: Ladies and gentlemen, as I usually say at the close of most programs, I wish you everything you want in life for yourselves and your families. 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
1: God bless you, Frank Sinatra. 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
1: And that's what makes the whole thing go round week after week. We call it The Sounds of Sinatra. Thank you so very much. 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My name is Sid Mark. Sleep warm.

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0: Hello and welcome to Island Outlook on this station of Connoisseur Media Long Island. I'm John Lynch, and we're joined by two old friends here on Island Outlook, Terry Alisi Maselli. She is the president and CEO of HIALI. Good morning.
1: Good morning, John.
0: Great to see you again, Terry. And with you, as always, Kelly Murphy. She is the executive director and CEO of Suffolk County Industrial Development Agency. Good morning, Kelly.
2: Good morning, John.
0: Well, thank you both so much for coming in. I know when I see you guys, it is time to talk about the HIALI trade show that is coming up and the 38th annual trade show, right? That's pretty impressive.
1: Yeah. You know, every year I feel like this time between us gets shorter and shorter. I don't know. That's how I feel about it. But we are absolutely in our 38th year. It's May 28th.
0: Yep, just a couple of days away.
1: Some exciting things coming up. Yeah, new things.
0: So let's talk a little bit, I guess, just to people who may not know what the trade show is, just kind of a basic overview of what you guys do there.
1: Sure. It's the largest business-to-business trade show on Long Island. So we have a few booths left, but we'll have about 375 booths, which will fill the floor there at Suffolk Community College. So that college exhibition center is a 60,000 square foot exhibition center, so it's very large. And we have about 5,000 people who walk the floor, all business professionals.
0: Right.
1: And it's a great forum for discussion on economic development and many of the things that are going on, I think, currently on Long Island. In fact, this year's theme is the next big breakthrough.
0: Okay.
1: Right?
0: You always got to be looking for the next big. If you're in business, you're always looking for the next big thing, right?
1: Absolutely.
0: I got to go to the trade show, I believe it was 2 years ago I went, and it's impressive. I mean, it is a lot of people. Some people, if you're in business, you're going to know half the people, but half the people you don't know, and that's kind of the point, getting basically everybody together to kind of exchange ideas and to maybe do business together and to hopefully develop things here on Long Island.
1: Yeah, you know, it's so funny you say that, John, because it tends to be old friends day, right? So we see people that we haven't seen in so long, but equally important, we're meeting people that we've never met before. So it's a great way for businesses who want to do business on Long Island with other businesses to really make a connection.
0: Right, and you know, it's always challenging in business. And I feel like probably we've done a few of these now every year. We do one of these shows where you both come in and talk. And I always say, it's tough this year. You know, it's tough. The economy's tough. But it's true again, unfortunately, for better or for worse. It's a struggle for businesses. And basically, businesses probably, this is like lifeblood for them, really, to kind of keep things going, to make these connections, make these basically deals, hopefully, to increase their business and grow their businesses.
1: Yeah, I'm always pleasantly surprised at how resourceful, right, businesses are on Long Island, despite what's happening with the economy. And they just trudge forward. And this is a great opportunity for them to, all in one place in one day, show their wares, right? So when you look at some of our major supporters like Mason Technologies, like Valley National Bank, who just went through a major rebranding, like Dime Bank, like Suffolk IDA, who's been a major supporter for many, many years, like PSCG Long Island. You know, they're all larger organizations who really understand how absolutely important it is to stay to the ground, right? To talk to the people and the business people on Long Island.
0: Right. You know, it's funny, as you say, PSCG Long Island, it's weird to think of them as a business. It's a utility. Sometimes you don't think that, like, oh, these are people, but they're a business. They employ a lot of people here on Long Island. They basically are essential to all the businesses on Long Island because they keep the lights on for them. But they have their ups and downs in the business world as well, and they gotta have their connections as well.
1: Right. And, you know, it's interesting because when you say, you know, we don't view them as a business, we have a lot of government agencies that are on the floor as well because they understand how critically important it is to help businesses. They have resources that people don't know about. They have resources that businesses need. So, again, they follow, I think, the lead of an agency like a Suffolk Industrial Development Agency who understands the importance of getting out there, talking to people, helping them understand what they have to offer.
0: Right. And, Kelly, that's probably why you've been in partnership with Terry for so long now, right?
2: Absolutely. And we consider all the utilities and the state and workforce development, they're all our partners, and they're all resources that are available to the businesses. And as Terry said, many times they're not aware of the different programs that they can take advantage of.
0: Right. You know, and you know, just in the political climate, we know things change. You know, different administration means different things. Some programs are going to be cut. Other programs are going to be pushed. So it's depending on what happens in the world, really affects everything that's going on here on Long Island business-wise. It's definitely important to have these networks. And I know one of the big networking things that's going to be happening is the executive luncheon, right? So tell us a little bit about that.
1: Yeah, so we do that yearly, John. And this year we're talking about economic development projects that are really reshaping Long Island's landscape. Mm-hmm. So there's just such great activity right now in terms of builders and developers stepping up to the plate, and you're watching all the downtowns become much more vibrant than they've ever been before. I'm super excited about the next 5 to 10 years because I really do think if we can continue to get out of the developers' ways and really let them do this, we can build sensibly.
0: Right.
1: Right? And I think that's important. So the luncheon will really talk about, you know, we'll have the mayor of Patchogue, Paul Pontieri. He is a poster child, right, for downtowns, and they were really the first big
0: It's amazing how
1: downtown.
0: Much Patchogue has changed. Yeah.
1: Yeah. We will have Jim Coughlin from Tritech, and they've done Shoregate and Station Yards. Yeah, in fact, we're having our pre-trade show event at Station Yards, and it's a magnificent place. They're opening up the next, I think it's called The Core. They're opening up the next phase of it, and it's a great place for younger professionals to live.
0: Mm-hmm.
1: So we'll hear a lot about that. We'll have Carol Longworth, who is the president of Empire State Development, the executive director, really talking about the money coming down the pike. They were an Achieve winner, the Long Island Regional Economic Development Council, to work with New Lab and really look at how do we help incentivize and build programs for startups, right? That's entrepreneurial spirit is alive and well on Long Island. So there's a lot for everyone in that luncheon, I think, and it gets really good attendance because of it.
0: Right, absolutely. We're talking about the HIALI 38th Annual Trade Show and Conference. It's going to be at Suffolk County Community College. It's happening May 28th from 9 a.m. to 3 p.m. You can go to hia-li.org/trade-show, or you could just Google HIA Trade Show and find it a lot easier. But you can find out the information there about getting tickets and to be a part of it, to possibly get a booth. So talking about the luncheon, you also got something new this year, VIP Coffee Connections. So what's that all about?
1: Yeah, so, you know, we take great pride every year, John. We ask not only our sponsors, exhibitors, but the people who are attending, like, what could we be doing more of, less of, different, better?
0: Mm-hmm.
1: And one of the things that inevitably has come out, particularly last year, is an ability for the higher level sponsors and the people who are really supporting this effort and this is a fundraiser for us, right, essentially,
0: right,
1: to connect before the trade show floor opens. So what we decided to do this year is open an hour early for, again, those major sponsors and supporters so that they could really get together and network.
0: Right.
1: Hence VIP Coffee and Connections.
0: Right.
1: You know, it's interesting. So several years ago, we didn't always do a pre-trade show event either, but we made a conscious effort several years ago because we understand that if you can begin to develop some sort of relationship or at least a hello, a connection before the show, you can fast pace any type of business that you might be doing.
0: Right.
1: People do business with people they know and they trust, right? So it's all, I think, involved with that. So I'm excited about the VIP area.
0: It's like a little pregame, basically.
1: Yeah. Absolutely.
0: Very cool. Very cool. And so I mentioned, I know it's just a couple of days away, but obviously if there's somebody who wants to set up a booth and or to be a part of it, maybe it might be a little too tight this year for them, but maybe next year, looking ahead, what's the process like and how do people go about that?
1: Yeah, I mean, listen, they can call, right, the old-fashioned way. They can call 631-543-5355. And as you said before, they can log on to the website, hia-li.org. We have a few booths left.
0: Okay.
1: A select few, but there are a few booths left, and people are still coming in and asking for booths. So certainly give us a call and or log on to our website. You know, if you can or you're not exhibiting, you certainly please pre-register to walk the floor. Otherwise, when you get there that day, you'll be charged $10.
0: Right, right.
1: So you can just, again, log it on and pre-register.
0: Right. And it's, you know, if there's somebody out there listening who's, you know, thinking about starting a business or thinking about, you know, looking for a new career, there's a lot of networking. It's not a jobs fair per se, but there's a lot of businesses from Long Island that are going to be there. And it's all about connections in business and in life. So there's a lot of connections to be had.
1: Right.
0: So let's talk a little bit more about some of the other things going on. I know that obviously, HIALI runs the Innovation Park in Hop Hog. What's going on there, and what's new and exciting going on there?
1: So we advocate for the park, absolutely. We're working with an organization right now, Amplitech is the name of the group, that is looking at creating the first smart park in the nation. So a smart park has all to do with connectivity, 5G, right?
0: Right.
1: Next big breakthrough, as we said.
0: Yeah.
1: So they're looking at doing that and actually putting poles up in the park, which will allow a lot more connectivity in the park, number one. I mean, listen, in a perfect world, we might be able to even get literally cars that drive themselves. I mean, that's what 5G is all about, and that's what a smart park is all about. So we're very excited about
0: that. Right. Right. It's you know, talking about innovation and talking about, you know, the next big thing, like you said, the theme of the trade show this year, being that you've been around for 38 years now, the trade show, it's quite a bit different, I'm sure, than it was 38 years ago when the first one happened.
1: Right.
0: So the trade show itself has been evolving, and you're just kind of basically mirroring what's going on in the business world.
1: Yeah, absolutely. And listen, HIA-LI, as an organization, will be close to 50 years young, right? So when you look at that evolution, we started as an advocate for the park many, many, many, many years ago when we were fighting to get the lights back on, right? We had a three-day power outage. We expanded, and now we really represent all of Long Island, but our heart is still in the park because that park, we've talked about before, is such a major economic engine.
0: Yeah.
1: You know, it is the largest in the Northeast, only second behind Silicon Valley. You know, 55,000 people, 1,300 companies, $13 billion in economic output. So if we can continue, and this all began with the Suffolk IDA and an opportunity analysis we did, if we can continue to help grow that park, we impact the economy in a very large way, not only locally, but regionally.
0: Right. And, you know, talking about all the expansion, the stuff we've seen in Patch Hog and Ronkonkoma and all this kind of stuff, it did kind of start in Hop Hog for Suffolk County. Then it kind of branched out from there. We've seen so much development in Riverhead. I mean, I remember not that long ago, Riverhead, there was nothing out there except maybe the outlets, and that was about it. And now there's so much there now, so much, you know, because casino, the airport expanding. I mean, a lot has happened in Suffolk County over the last 15 to 20 years.
1: Yeah, and you know what I'm hoping? Back to the trade show just for a second. You know, we invite students every year, and every year we also have the robotics club from Smithtown High School and the DECA clubs and all the clubs, right? The kids. I really, really do hope that the message that they continue to get and get this year in particular is that Long Island is a great place to live. I get we have high taxes. I get it, right? But there has been, I agree with you, such a boom in development and such much more of an open-mindedness to what has to happen on Long Island.
0: Right.
1: And organizations like ours, the HIA, and all of the Alphabet Soup businesses and the Suffolk IDAs working together, I've probably this year seen more collaboration than I've ever seen in my my work experience, which says a lot.
0: Absolutely.
1: Right? So I hope the kids get that message. I really, really do. I think it's important for us to help them understand they can have a place to live, and they certainly have a place to work if they want it.
0: Most importantly, you got to pay those bills. Absolutely. Yeah. We're talking with Terry and Kelly about the HIALI trade show coming up. And again, hia-li.org/trade-show is the website to go to. And it's coming up on the 28th over at Suffolk County Community College in Brentwood. And so talking about the trade show, and I'll ask both of you this, the new year, 38th year, what are you most excited about? Is it the new coffee thing that you got? Or what are you most excited about? Because who doesn't like a good cup of coffee?
2: Oh, gosh, there's so much. You know, it's funny, as you were talking about how long the trade show has been going on, I remember 20 years ago going to my first trade show, and I think there was, I don't know, just several hundred people at the time. Mm. And if you look at last year, and I expect this year to be even greater, you know, over 5,000 people in one place on one day is pretty amazing. And it speaks to the collaboration that Terry mentioned, the resources, how we have all come together, all of the different organizations, to make sure that not only we attract new businesses and growth opportunities, but we expand on the businesses that we have here already,
0: right,
2: the small ones, the large ones, and that we connect everybody. I mean, right, what we do together as organizations is quite a partnership. You know, Terry, they focus on connecting people and advocacy and working very directly with government and the towns. And we, on the other end, are providing financial incentives, bringing together our partners from the state, from the county, from the county executive's office, to make sure that everybody knows the full suite of benefits and the reason to stay here.
0: Right.
2: And as you say, you know, quality of life is spectacular on Long Island.
0: Mm-hmm.
2: And it's the reason why we suffer some of the costs and challenges that we face.
0: You got to take the good with the bad.
2: Absolutely. Absolutely.
0: Right.
1: Yeah, so I did all of that. I mean, listen, we could very easily complain, right?
0: Mm.
1: That's the easy part. but, you know, what this day even does for me, and I've been with the HIALI for over 20 years, is I get so excited because every single year when I walk the floor, I am amazed at the products and the services that are offered on Long Island that a lot of people don't even know about.
0: Right.
1: So there's an added, I think, advantage to people walking the floor is really to understand what is the goal that is being built on Long Island.
0: Right.
1: I don't mean literally, but you know, the manufacturers and what they're doing. I mean, this year, one of the things that we've concentrated on probably more than ever is we've always had pavilions like areas where people could walk the floor, but we've recreated the excitement. They're now called hubs. So there'll be a manufacturing hub.
0: Mm.
1: There'll be a technology hub.
0: Right.
1: There'll be a workforce development hub. There'll be a healthcare hub. There'll be an innovation hub, which the Suffolk IDA leads.
0: Right.
1: And that brings companies that are doing exciting things.
0: Right.
1: So the thought of, as Kelly said, of having 5,000 people all in one place wanting to do business, by the way,
0: wanting to do business
1: in itself is exciting. I will say that we also make it a lot of fun. So when you look at that theme of the next business breakthrough, you'll see robots on the floor. You'll see, you know, obviously we'll be in our breakout sessions talking about AI. It's the buzz right now. So So you'll see a lot of just very futuristic type of things on the floor.
0: Right. And everybody breaks out their swag. So you can always get some goodies and get lots of good pins and all kinds of
1: No suitcases, please.
2: Yeah. But you have to speak about the energy that you feel on the floor and the excitement and the enthusiasm of people coming together.
0: Right.
2: It's really impossible to describe that. You have to come to the show to experience that.
0: No, you definitely do have to experience it, yes. I know you were both after me for a couple of years. Like, I got to go. And I didn't. I finally made it, like I said, like I believe it was 2 years ago I went. And it is amazing. It really, you really do have to experience it. And like you both said, just the mass of people. I do want to touch on one thing that I believe both of you said. people don't realize what's available to them, and whether it be, you know, in terms of government agencies that they can get stuff, or just this networking with other businesses. If you're a local business and maybe it's a family business and you've always done things a certain way, but as things change, things are going to change in terms of opportunities that are available to you. So just talking with other people in the business world, you could say, you know, I never knew that I could get, you know, whatever it is, you know, a tax exemption status because, you know, I'm this and that or whatever it might be. There's so much. We all have, there's a ton of knowledge that we don't know out there. So it's just something like this really does open minds and open doors.
1: Yeah. And, you know, so again, going back to the government arm alone. So when you look at Empire State Development and the SBAs, the Small Business Administrations, obviously the IDAs, the Suffolk IDA and Brookhaven will be on the floor and other IDAs. It is a great opportunity for a business owner to really understand that there are monies out there, right, for growth. There's monies out there for expansion. So that's one piece of it. I think the other piece of it that I've seen on the show floor that really delights me is that, you know, sometimes you'll walk up to a booth, John, and it might not necessarily be a booth where either you can sell a service or they can sell a service to you, but I've often seen people use referral sources. I've often seen people say, you know, we don't do that, but I know somebody who does.
0: Right,
1: you know,
0: right,
1: go
0: sure.
1: two booths down. Or
0: right.
1: So people really don't know what's on Long Island.
0: Yeah.
1: They really don't.
0: Yeah.
1: They really, really don't.
0: Yeah, so. it's absolutely. There's a whole world out there that you may not be aware of. You know, talking about the networking thing, I always, in my mind, the two of you are the model of this, basically, because of the work that Suffolk IDA and HIALI do together. Kelly, let's talk about that relationship, because it's been ongoing and going on for a while now, and it's obviously something that is beneficial on your end, right?
2: Yes, absolutely. And I think Terry and I both discovered early on, 10 years ago now, I think maybe a little more, that working together we could get so much more accomplished. And not only that, but bring more work upon ourselves, because every time we get together we have new projects.
0: Mm-hmm.
2: But that networking and the ecosystem that exists in the Innovation Park at Hop Bog is something that it can't be underscored. So what we do as an organization is not only make sure that our clients are aware of the incentives that we offer, which are, you know, property tax incentives,
0: right,
2: mortgage recording tax, sales tax abatements during a startup period, but also bringing in the other resources with New York State, Empire State Development, with PSE&G, with Economic Development and Planning, which is a part of the county, and the County Executive's Office as well. Everybody's working very hard towards fostering the growth of economic development in the county.
0: Right.
2: And I think that has gotten stronger and stronger each year.
0: Right.
2: And you see that on the floor. So if you're not sure what's out there, we encourage you to stop by our booth. And we will not only tell you what we do, but we'll tell you about what all of our partners do as well.
0: Right. And, you know, one of the things that can happen with this, too, when you're talking with other businesses, you know, we're talking about people not being aware of what's out there. Also, people, you know, if you're in business, you're going to make mistakes, and there are, you know, you're going to get bad information from somebody, or you're going to just kind of screw up, and maybe you could talk to somebody down the block who's going to be doing the next thing in your industry and help them out.
2: Right.
0: And, you know, you can kind of benefit from the people who have kind of gone through this before you. You can learn a lot from other people's mistakes.
2: And we learn a lot from our CEOs and our principals. And as a result of that, excuse me, Terry and I have worked on several different studies that are producing really meaningful results.
0: Right.
2: You know, one of them is a Pharma Nutra study. And it's something the IDA took on back in 2019.
0: Mm-hmm.
2: And we thought, you know, it seemed like a huge cluster of pharmaceutical and nutraceutical companies were evolving throughout the county and especially in the park.
0: Right.
2: And we wanted to find out why that was, whether it was organic or whether or not there were things that we could do from a government perspective to help foster that or, quite frankly, stay out of the way, which is sometimes helpful, too. So Terry and I are revisiting that study seeing what's transpired between 2019 and 2025.
0: Right.
2: And the report is not done, but the preliminary results are pretty impressive.
0: Right.
2: And the one data point I'll throw out there, one that we're really proud of that we asked about, back in 2019, we discovered that Suffolk County has more pharmaceutical manufacturing than any other county in New York State.
0: Oh, wow.
2: Any other county in New York State.
0: I had no idea about that, yeah.
2: So we discovered that that is, in fact, continues to be true, has grown even more.
0: Right. That's impressive. You know, there's so much. One of the interesting things about Long Island and specifically Suffolk County is, you know, we could talk about like all the medical facilities. There's there's tons of them. We can talk about the downtowns that have been developing. We could talk about farms. Resort areas. We can talk about, you know, the airport, the casino, all this kind of stuff. It's such a diverse landscape that there's a lot going on here.
1: Right. Yeah, and I'm going to go back to the kids, the young professionals again. Mm-hmm. I mean, I it's our job, I think, really to better educate them about all those things because there's so much excitement on Long Island, and you know, you're often a half hour, sometimes an hour away from water everywhere, and you know, I mean, it's just such a wonderful place. To live, whether it's the wintertime, the summertime, and I think it's important that we just continue. We have a very strong workforce development effort at the HILI to really make a better connection between what's going on with kids and what's going on with businesses so they understand.
0: Right. Absolutely.
2: And also to be stewards for their future, right? A lot of the work that we do is paving the road for them. And hopefully their success in the future.
0: Right, absolutely. We've been talking with Terry and Kelly about HILI's trade show coming up. It is May 28th at Suffolk County Community College in Brentwood. I don't want to end on a negative note, but I always got to talk a little bit Mets with Kelly. Kelly Murphy, for those who don't know, is the daughter of legendary Mets radio and TV voice Bob Murphy. Hopefully, the trade show is going to go a lot better than the Mets season has gone so far, I'm sure.
2: Absolutely. I hate to have to admit to that, but it is true.
0: I didn't want to bring up bad news, but you know.
2: It is early May, so we are not giving up on our Mets.
0: We still got time. There's still that's the Mets fan mantra. You know,
2: it is.
0: You know, if you grew up in the Mets world, you got to learn to roll with the punches. So that's obviously you got a lot of experience from that side of the
2: exactly,
0: of the world.
2: Exactly. And as my dad would say, it's a beautiful day for a trade show.
0: Absolutely. Absolutely. So thank you again so much, both, for coming in. It's always good to see both of you. Again, May 28th is the trade show happening at Suffolk County Community College in Brentwood, starting at 9 o'clock till 3 o'clock. Pre-register at hia-li.org/trade-show. So many letters and dashes and phone, but we got them all. I think we got most of them right. So, Terry, great to see you.
1: Thank you. Thanks for having us.
0: And Kelly, great to see you
2: as well.
0: Thank
2: you, John. Thanks for having us.
0: Thank you for listening to Island Outlook on this station of Connoisseur Media Long Island. I'm John Lynch. If you have a subject you'd like to suggest for Island Outlook, send us an email at news@connoisseurli.com.
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4: 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I hope you're well. 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I'm on the right side of the grass, so I got a lot of good things going for me today. And it's really good to be back here on this fine radio station. 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For those of you that have been signing up for my older shows on another radio station where I'm in my fifth year, I think I'm starting my sixth month here, so hopefully we'll get my groove on here, and this will take off. I love doing this. I love sharing. It's almost like a public announcement that sometimes I try to share with you cases that I'm working on, and so that you can know not to make some of the same mistakes that unfortunately a lot of us make. You know, I come from a German-Irish family, and everybody was fine. Everybody's fine, no problems. And then they pass away. It's an absolute brutal mess. So I celebrated my 40th year at the firm last year, last September, and I've seen a lot in those 40 years, let me tell you, both personally and professionally. So I do try to share stories with you, and I do find some humor in all of this. We all get older, and, you know, God willing, we'll have a peaceful passing and not end up with a brutal nursing home situation. But as I was yesterday morning of visiting a client at a nursing home, this week I have, it appears, four or five nursing home and assisted living. So just, you know, as an elder law attorney, estate planning, we are a full service firm, but I do the elder law estate planning, wills and trust. And I want to share with you, and one of the listeners called me on Wednesday or Thursday of last week and said, you keep talking about this core four thing, and I don't know what the heck you're talking about. And jokingly asked me if I was a Yankee fan. Of course I am. Thank God I was born a Yankee fan. And yes, Thurman Munson was actually my hero than Mattingly. But in any event, you know, we have the core four, you know, Jeter and Posada and Pettit and Mariano. I call the core four the basic estate planning documents. So to the listener who asked me if I was a Yankee fan, yes, I am. But I do also represent Met fans, Boston Red Sox fan. I grew up not liking Boston, so there is a finance charge if you're a Red Sox fan, but not if you're a Met fan. I root for New York. Seriously, the will, power of attorney, healthcare proxy, and living will is the core four. So for the listener that wasn't sure what I refer to, as the core four, that's your last will and testament, the durable general power of attorney, healthcare proxy, and living will. And it's so important. I want to share with you the case that I just got referred. That is terribly sad, but there's a way out, and it's a common situation. So husband and wife, Long Island, Nassau County, worked their whole lives, married 58 years. Three children, one's estranged. They haven't seen them for forever. That doesn't mean that little gem of a child won't show up when the parents die looking for their share, because I'm sure they'll play the victim, but that's a whole nother issue. We have a lot of victimology here going on, but I don't want to digress down that rabbit hole. So mom and dad married 58 years. Dad's health has been deteriorating since 2012, right after Sandy, Superstorm Sandy. And it's gotten to the point where now dad is probably, you know, he's been in a hospital, rehab, home. In a hospital, rehab, home. It's the hamster wheel. And it looks like that dad is going to probably stay in that rehab, and for those of you that have been through that or have loved ones, Medicare, which was created the same day back in the 60s in a July date, LBJ, the president, signed into law, Social Security Act, I think it's Section 339, but that's not important, a program called Medicare and Medicaid. People get them confused all the time. Medicare will cover 20 days in a nursing home, up to 100 if you're rehabbing, but they don't pay for after 100 days, and it's private pay. So nursing homes, as you know from listening to me or maybe have heard, they're about $20,000 to $22,000 per person per month. That's right. I say that a lot, and it's really crazy, but it's 20 G's a month. So most people can't afford that, or they'll get wiped out, or a lien will get put on the house. So, and I've done many shows on how to protect that, but staying with this family, Nassau County, South Shore, excellent people, happily married. He's banged up, and mom has been, they come from a culture like my family where we never asked for help, ever. Nor, and I guess this is more the Irish side of my family, we don't tell nobody nothing. No neighbor. Don't tell anybody your business, and you keep it within the family, good, bad, or indifferent. Don't say anything to anybody. That's how I grew up. And I think there's a lot of virtue in that, except for when you need help. It's okay to ask for help if you need help. Now, you got to be careful who you're asking, because there's a lot of swindlers and dirtbags and skells out there. And I do a lot of shows on how to keep alert on scam artists. It's getting very difficult now with the explosion of AI and online, and a lot of lonely people out there, folks, that pick up the phone, and next thing you know, they think there's a friend on the line. They have their routing number to their bank, which I just, a woman just got $53,000 stolen, and they want to know if I can help her. It's a little late now. The money is gone, but those are sad cases, right? But anyway, mom and dad, 58 years married, 3 kids, 2 are awesome, all legit. The other one is out in the wind somewhere. Dad is going to need a nursing home, and we were talking to the wife on the phone. It was a first call. It was a quick conference call. And first thing that occurred to me was, well, how's your health? She goes, oh, I'm fine. And the son goes, Ma, just tell him. And she goes, I am fine. And I broke the silence, and I said, look, my dad, my aunt, my other aunt, my cousin, they're all fine, but they were a mess. So she goes, well, I'm blind. Let me, you know, so mom was driving dad around for 14 years up until recently to all of dad's hospital and doctor appointments, which are many, many, many, many. And her macular degeneration, just when something happened and she can read with a magnifying glass, she can vaguely see the TV, but she's no longer driving. So this is a real problem because guess what? They do not have the core four. So this is like a tough case, right? You know, you got a gentleman that's in a nursing home who's hanging on, may or may not have competency. You have mom that has some sight challenges, if you will, but still can see with the magnifying glass, so we can at least get her to sign. And by the way, folks, people who are blind can sign documents. There's a procedure under New York State law where, and I've done many women and men who have lost their eyesight that have done wills. There's a procedure that we have to read every word out, and there's witnesses. There's a blind affidavit we attach, so it can be done. But this is a monster now. So now the issue is, holy cow, they don't have the core four, which is the durable general power of attorney, most important, healthcare proxy, living will, and a will. They need a lot more than that, but let's just start with the basics here. So the bottom line is, now they don't have anything. We're going to go to the nursing home, and we're going to get them done. We're going to do the core four. The local son, there's one son out of state, good guy, loves his parents, but he's got 3 kids. One is on the spectrum, so he has an autistic child. So one of the grandkids is autistic, very common nowadays, and he's working. So he's that sandwich generation, right? You have parents who are a little bit elderly, need care. It's like when the parent becomes the child, and then you have your own children. It's very tough for those, you know, 40, 50, 60-year-old children to take care of their 89-year-old parents when they have their own family. But in any event, the local guy, he's fine. I just spoke to him on Friday, and we're going to meet at the nursing home. We're going to get all these documents done. But, folks, there's a bigger issue that's brewing. If dad passes in a nursing home, according to dad, who can still have a conversation, it's a little banged up, what he said to me, that would be a blessing, but that's for him and his maker. I don't get way into what's right or what's wrong. I'm an attorney. I don't want to die in a nursing home personally. Honestly, I'd rather just go home and pass away and leave me the heck alone. But in any event, what happens, though, when the well spouse, the healthy spouse, the mom, usually it's mom taking care of dad, not always, but usually. That's why nursing homes have 95% women. I was in a nursing home the other day, folks. The only single male was one of the administrators and the male nurses. I did not see one resident male. It's just wild. I've been to nursing homes hundreds and hundreds and hundreds of times, visiting clients and friends and family and court appointments, and you very rarely see male residents. But in any event, if mom, who's losing her eyesight, and has arthritis and has skin cancer, and had open heart surgery 10 years ago, which is pretty much a pig valve. Like my mother-in-law, she had a pig valve put in 12 years ago. Works great. Who would have thought, right, years ago? In any event, if she goes to a nursing home, there's a 5-year look back. So most of you out there know of this 5-year look back. And that's since February 8th of 2006. It says if you transfer your assets to your loved ones other than a spouse to try to protect it from a nursing home or the state or to a trust, there's 5 years until that is fully protected. In the case that I'm dealing with right now, Dad is already in the nursing facility. The house is in both of their names. We got to get Dad the heck off the deed like now, which we're going to do. And now it's in Mom's name. Great. Spousal refusal. For those of you that know what I'm talking about, spousal refusal is a program that says if you're married on, let's just take Long Island. If you're married and you have a house and it's in both of your names, you can easily transfer it to the well spouse and there's no 5-year penalty. There's no 5-year penalty to between spouses. However, the surviving spouse, the well spouse, is going to sign what's known as a spousal refusal. Say, I love my husband, but I'm not bankrupting myself to pay the nursing home. Totally legit. We do it all the time. The problem for people that don't do planning, forget the core four. That's going to be relatively easy. We're going to get in a car. We're going to go to the nursing home. We're going to sign everything up. The son is here. He's going to sign. The other son who wants to be part of it, the parents want him part of it. We're going to send him for wet signatures. So everything's going to be done with that. The issue is what happens if Mom needs a nursing home? That's rough business, I got to tell you. That's when you have to say you hope that Mom doesn't need it. But we can't worry about 5 years. We can only plan for today, right? Speaking of planning, the name of the show is Plan Now, Win Later. I'm your host, Kurt Widmeyer, 631-265-7200, 631-265-7200. 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We have our main headquarters is in Islandia on the expressway drive south, right, that big white building. And I have a Northport office, Kings Park office, and we do home hospital. We do a lot of them, as I was just sharing with you, because we understand people are not as ambulatory. Maybe they can't drive a car anymore, which is a big deal, or

work with me. They're excellent. I'm blessed. I have a phenomenal staff. Every listener, well, my clients, I've been in business a long time. I stay in business because we try to do the right thing for every client. But the listeners know that my staff is really dynamite. So that's a case I just shared with you, which is all too similar, all too familiar. And I have a similar case right now where mom, a strong-willed German, and, oh, man, she reminds me so much of my aunt who raised me as a child. My mom died when I was in third grade suddenly of a brain aneurysm, not to get too personal, but I learned a lot at 9 years old. And, you know, learned one thing by 10 or 11, I had my paper route like we all had to. I was cutting lawns and I've been working since then. So we kind of, you know, did things differently in the 70s. But, you know, dealing with that, I watched how my father had to deal with that. They were high school sweethearts and it was brutal. But, you know, life goes on. You got to keep chugging along, right? So we have a lot of clients like my dad, who was a strong-willed German and from that generation that are really, really, really reluctant to do estate planning. And if you're listening right now, having some coffee, and I was to ask you if you're with me right now, what do you think the number one reason older folks, particularly who are strong-willed or stubborn, depending on how you want to classify them, what do you think the number one reason why they don't do it? The number one reason, and if you're saying they feel they need to stay in control, they don't want to lose control, or they don't trust people, even if they love their kids. You're right. It's a lack of control, and they don't trust people sometimes. And I know the kids get offended when their parents say that, but what parents of that generation or just generally don't understand is that when you do estate planning, you do the Core 4, you do the Medicaid Asset Protection Trust, you protect your house, you are actually keeping control. It's an oxymoron. You do documents, you appoint your children or your loved ones. It doesn't have to be blood relatives. So it's just ironic that the lack of control, it comes when you don't do estate planning. So this woman is now a spry 89 years old, very common. I get 80, 85, 90, 95 year olds. I deal with them all the time, all week long. And if you had told me 40 years ago that I'd be dealing with 90-year-old men regularly, I'd say you're crazy because men were dying of heart attacks left and right. At least my practice, it was very rare to have a gentleman in the late 80s, the 90s, but now you'll see with modern technology and medicine and healthcare that it's very common to have an 85, 90-year-old man. But in any event, woman says, I'm fine. Turns out that I originally met her through my neighborhood. I live in the town of East Northport, right on the border of Northport. And I used to walk every morning. I had my walking stick, and this woman had a walking stick, and we just hit it off. She was a cool lady. And we were just, you know, hi, how are you, that type of thing. And then she heard through the grapevine that I was an elder law attorney, and she said, I'll reluctantly meet with you. I was like, oh, I'm looking forward to meeting you too. But anyway, so I went to her house, and very self-sufficient, and this was years ago, folks, and I said to her, because she was a big, avid gardener, and in her backyard, the topography was it was up and down. There were rock gardens, beautiful, really sick garden. I mean, this lady could grow vegetables into like November. It was really wild. And she loved it. And she would give me some cucumbers, which I don't like, but I took them anyway. I'll never forget it. I said, well, what happens if you're out here and you fall, you bonk your head or break your hip? Because when women break hips, or men, it has devastating effects. So she goes, well, that's not going to happen to me. Thank you very much. I appreciate you coming to my house. I'm not interested in your services. No problem. I left. The kids were irate. Back on my walking routine, I see her. We wave. Year goes by. We're waving. And then I don't see her anymore. And then I don't see her again. I said, I wonder what happened. So I'm not a pushy guy. But, you know, and I certainly wasn't going to go to their door and say, oh, hi, how are you? But I did reach out to the children who knew me, and I said, hey, is mom okay? And they're like, she was gardening in the backyard, and she broke her hip. And the son and daughter looked at me. These are people that I've come to know because, you know, just from the neighborhood. And they're like, and you said years ago what would happen. And they said, all hell is broken loose. I said, okay. So mom, broken hip, is rehabbing at this point,
And they're like, you know what? She's a tough old bird, man. She's getting out. And she gets out of

0: rehab, and the kids say, why don't you sit down with Kurt finally, for heaven's sake, and just do the basics? So we do the basics, core four, and she had a little bit less resistance and spunk. She goes, all right, I'll do it, but I'm not doing any truss, and I'm certainly not doing anything with my house. I said, that's up to you. I think it's a mistake. You know, nursing homes are very, very expensive. Right now, I have somebody in a nursing home in Western Suffolk, supposedly in the top three of the nursing homes. I won't use the name because I don't really like it too much, but I don't like any nursing home much. It's $21,800 a month, so let's just say $22,000. So she doesn't want to do anything. So she's back gardening. She's a riot. This lady's so awesome. And she's living the life the way she wants to. She wants to be left alone. I'm fine. But the reality is, folks, if somebody has already broken their hip once and they're back out, gardening and driving and everything, you know, you got to be concerned. You can't live in fear. She says, Kurt, I'm not afraid of anything. She's such a cool lady. She's still with us, by the way, but she's like 93 now. And of course, she has osteoporosis, and lo and behold, her bones, it happened again, and she's in a rehab, and she's going to need a nursing home. So the kids are just beside themselves. So she has a home that, when I first met her, listen to this, when I first met her, over 20-something, your house may have been worth $230,000, $240,000, maybe. It's worth $1 million now, which is beyond belief. If anybody is out there, has children, or looking as a first-time home buyer, these little houses in my neighborhood in East Northport, these tiny little houses on double yellow line roads, are going for $650, which is unheard of, I thought. But then again, I've been a homeowner for a lot of years, and I you know, thank God, don't have to worry about that. But for my kids, who are all in their 20s. It's going to be tough for them, but in any event. So now she's in a rehab. She's going to need a nursing home. And I have to explain to the kids that, look, you know, the house is potentially going to have an issue with it. And they're like, well, we have something else to tell you. I said, well, what's that? She goes, did my mom ever tell you about her assets? I said, well, she said she had a checking over, it used to be called Bank of Smithtown. Then it became People's, and now it's M&T Bank. I said, well, she mentioned that bank. No, did she mention the other monies that she inherited from relatives in Germany and other monies that my father had left her? I said, no, she didn't want to tell me about them, refused to disclose them on my estate planning intake. For you listeners out there, those of you that have come in and met with me, and you know I do a process, I give you an intake sheet. It's not because I'm nosy and want to know how much you have in your checking account. I do it so that I could evaluate your situation, because if you have $30,000 in the bank and no other assets, you otherwise qualify for Medicaid. If you have $3 million in the bank, you're not getting Medicaid. So anyway, she goes, well, she has $250,000 in one bank, $400,000 in another, so $1.4 million, and this woman hasn't spent a dime. So that changes a lot. You know, the good news is that she's financially secure and has money to ultimately, we hope, turn her house into a nursing home and get AIDS. Because if I was to tell you, I don't know if any of you would be surprised. I'm a guardian through the courts, and I pay to have a woman who's well-heeled, worked a whole life, is miserable in assisted living, and she makes everybody else miserable. They wanted the hell out. They called me to get her out. And I said, oh, God, this is the third one in a year. I'm in my third assisted living with her. So we're going to bring her home. And right now it's looking at about $18,500 to get the AIDS and the home care agencies to get into the house. I have to spend money to handicap proof her house, which is going to be about $50,000. So it's a big deal. It costs a lot of money. But you know what? It's her money, not mine. And if she wants to be home, God bless, I'll take her home. This family doesn't want mom home because they feel that she will be defiant and will go back out, you know, gardening or whatever. And my point is, let her do what she wants if she's competent, and she doesn't want to live in a nursing home. But the good news is she has $1.4 million plus $1 million house. The bad news is that if she ends up in a nursing home, folks, it's $240,000 a year, and she lives on, you know, women. I have some clients 2-3 years, very common, 2.5 years. I have one woman in Smithtown. She's in her 8th year. Every day is a new day. I don't say that rude or obnoxiously. I mean, she has dementia, Alzheimer's, but every day she wakes up happy. She's big as a horse, and she's ready to go every day. She eats. That bill is multi-millions of dollars. She's on Medicaid. I know that 8 years is unusual. So this woman is a case where for years I've been trying to, you know, encourage her to do a Medicaid asset protection trust. Had I known she had $1.4 million, maybe I would have been more aggressive. So my job is to tell the clients what the options are. The kids were pulling their hair out, but, you know, there's only so much we can do as children, right? We can explain to the parents that these are, you know, with an attorney like me, and hope that they will keep an open mind. So you're listening to Plan Now, Win Later. I'm your host, Kurt Widmeyer, 631-265-7200, extension 119, 631-265-7200. If you're interested in anything from the Core 4 to Medicaid trust to applying for Medicaid, estate taxes or trust and estate administration, or anything related to estates and estate planning, give me a call. If you're working with a lawyer, beautiful, call that lawyer. I know today's Sunday. What you want to do is call tomorrow, make an appointment, make sure that your Core 4 is updated. Trust me when I tell you that people's Core 4s are not updated. Now a client, a listener, actually did that. And I want to close the show with this, I think, uplifting. So I love this stuff, by the way. I absolutely, other than my wife, Bridget, and my children, they are certainly, I love my family. I love being a dad. Very close, though, is my career. I love what I do. I'm so lucky to be able to be really good at it. I like it and pays my mortgage. I'm fine. I don't need a lot. I don't have expensive hobbies. I work all the way. I have no intention. If anybody in my firm or my young partner or young associates are listening. I doubt they are. They all have kids. On a Sunday, my kids are out of the nest. I ain't going anywhere. I ain't retiring. You'll have to kick me out unless I'm drooling on myself. I'm going to stay at the firm. But in any event, so listener hears me, goes on Substack, and plays an old show. And the old show had to do with community Medicaid. So you might say, what does that have to do with anything we're talking about today? So community Medicaid is the program that I applied for my dad in 1988 as an intern. Didn't know what the heck I was doing because my father was a young man. He had gotten sick at about 45 or 50 with emphysema, smoked in the war in the Philippines after the bomb, Pearl Harbor. He went to fight in World War II, and he smoked 4 packs a day for 40 years. 4 packs a day, 40 years. So he had no lungs, and he was on oxygen. In any event, he needed help, but what the social worker at the hospital, used to be called Brunswick, for those of you who remember Brunswick Hospital in Amityville, said, you know, you better get your old man into a nursing home. We're like, the hell with that. He's not going into a nursing home. So we got him community Medicaid. We got a companion at the house. We got him Life Alert, which is the old-fashioned ones. Remember, 88, not the GPS ones that you can have on your phone or watch. So he didn't wear it. No man wants a thing around their neck. But we had it there in case the oxygen went out. We had a companion there 7 days a week. We only opted for 5. We took rotations, 6 of us on the weekends. We wanted an aide or companion so that if his machine ran out of, back then used to have the portable tanks. They've come a long way right now. You have the plug-in tanks now, but either way, you know, if it plugged in back then, like we used to have Lilco. So we had tons of services at home. So I have a listener that saw my old show. She's the daughter. She goes, I had no idea, Kurt. Nobody at the nursing home rehab, now at the hospital, ever told me that I could actually get paid for my mom's care because she's retired, the daughter, under the CDPAP program, and I could get services at home, Life Alert, pull-ups, transportation, prescription drugs. She goes, Kurt, why don't people tell us this? And I said, they really should at the hospital and nursing homes. But I'm here to tell you that there's a wonderful program. It's called Community Medicaid. And it was all because this woman heard me on the radio talk about Substack. And she went to the one show that I actually talked about my dad and how I got services at home. So if any of you are interested in Medicaid services, not Medicare, Medicaid services or trust or the Core 4, please don't hesitate to reach out to me. For those of you that are listening, thank you. A lot of you, my North Babylon, my North Ridge, Shirley, my Long Beach group, Wantour, Belmore, Massapequa. I have a Northport listener. Thank you all so much. I appreciate it. I want to keep doing the show if I know it's resonating with you. I have a lot of fun. And I'm very easy to get in touch with. We are very low pressure, so we don't follow. You know, if you want to use us, great. If you don't, no problem. You want a cup of coffee, just call me up. Anything with estate planning and elder law, just call me, Kurt Widmeyer, or anybody at Russo Call, Widmeyer, Cardano. Start with me because you're hearing me, and then we'll make sure you're going to get the best possible service. 631-265-7200, 265-7200. I hope you're having a wonderful holiday weekend. I hope tomorrow's wonderful for everybody. And off to the summer, here we go. Love and life. And until next week, I hope you have a great afternoon. Don't eat too much. Be well. Take care. Bye-bye.
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0: Good morning and welcome to Playing with Fire, Long Island's only food, wine, and lifestyle show. I'm your host, Tom Shortell, and I'm here with co-host, producer, and good friend, Stu Schrager. Good morning, Stu. Start producing.
1: Good morning, Tom. How's things going? I mean, it's Memorial Day weekend, but it seems to be in the middle of the month rather than the end of the month.
0: Yeah, you know, there's humps, you know, like speed bumps for me in a year. The first one is Mother's Day, which is, you know, usually the busiest day of the year, so that's crazy. Then Memorial Day comes pretty quick after that. That's crazy. And then it's 4th of July, and then Labor Day, and then it's smooth sailing it.
1: But usually Memorial Day is like May 31st.
0: Yeah. It came early this year. I don't know how they figured out those calendars, do you?
1: Well, I think it's the last Monday in the month or something like that.
0: Yeah. Yeah, confusing stuff. But, you know, it's a fun holiday for people. I think it's the kickoff of the summer season, you know, the grilling season, all of that. So it's kind of fun. I like it.
1: Did you work off the weight from all that food at Smokin' Al's last week?
0: I did. Oh, my God, that was insane. Yeah, no, I did. You had to really run to Cleveland to get rid of all of that. It was just nuts. You know? He's the most generous guy ever, you know.
1: And here we are celebrating, like, the two-week anniversary of Playing with Fire Facebook page.
0: Yeah, thanks to Bill O'Leary. Yeah, Bill O'Leary put that up. It was, he made it up. And he's got Valerie administering the thing.
1: I see that.
0: I don't even know what that means, but, you know, I could quote it.
1: Just be nice to her.
0: Yeah,
1: so she doesn't post anything that we don't want.
0: Yeah, amen.
1: So today's a very exciting morning. I grew up on Long Island's South Shore, and an iconic restaurant. The short name was Ben's, but I guess the official name is Ben's Kosher Delicatessen Restaurant and Caterers. That's a mouthful.
0: That's quite a sign.
1: We have Ronnie Dragoon and his daughter Jamie with us this morning, and again, part of the Ben's Empire. And being that I grew up in Oceanside, I grew up on some Jewish soul food over in Baldwin, the next town over.
0: There you go.
1: But good morning. Welcome, guys.
2: Good morning.
3: Very nice to be here. Thank you.
1: So, Tom, I there's so often that you talk about, taking advantage of a little Jewish soul food.
0: Yeah, absolutely.
1: For lunch. And you do what, the half sandwich and soup?
0: To me, it's there's. I live when I'm up here. I live halfway between the Greenvale location of Ben's and the Woodbury location. But the other thing is, when I really want to like a day off, Ben's and Carl Place is perfect for me. Number one, because it's my hometown, so there's a little bit of nostalgia there. I can go past my old house and wonder how come my father used to smack me in the head. And then I go down to the shopping center where Ben's is, and it's like the holy trinity of things that I love. They have the bookstore there. They have the guitar center there. And then, if I can avoid spending thousands of dollars on both of them, then I go to Ben's for lunch. So it's great. And my go-to is a half a pastrami sandwich with a whole bunch of mustard, mushroom barley soup, and kasher vorniches.
1: Now, do you do the gravy on the kasher?
0: Absolutely. Absolutely. You got to make it slide,
1: Well, I guess between there's so many questions and stories that we have forthcoming in this episode of Playing with Fire. But just when you talk about, the kasher and gravy, there's always a debate in my family if the gravy you use for the turkey is the same gravy you use for the brisket.
3: Yes, it is.
1: Gotcha. Gotcha, gotcha.
3: So we solved the major problem.
1: You did. You
0: let the secret out of the bag.
1: Because every Jewish holiday starts for me, I have to go get the gravy, a couple of quarts of gravy from Ben's, and I usually go to Carl Place at this point. I got to get the cranberry compote. I got to get the sweet peppers, pickles, and sauerkraut. And then sometimes it's the canadilla, and other times it's the matzo balls. That's just history in my family.
0: So you got it. What is canadilla?
1: There you go.
0: What is canadilla?
1: It's like dumplings, right?
3: It's a matzo ball.
0: Matzo ball, okay.
1: Oh, canadilla.
3: One and the same.
0: Is it?
3: Oh,
0: yeah.
1: And what's the dumpling?
2: Kreplach.
1: Yeah, Thank you, Jamie.
0: That I knew. And I knew. I do the Seder dinner every year, so I'm really well-versed in three things. Other than pastrami.
3: How many people do you do it for?
0: Anywhere between, 75 and 100, depending on how many. And then I do a break fast every year also, which is kind of fun for me. And, I would say that, I don't get to cook that food, for the rest of the year. My stuff is different, obviously. But it's fun for me. It's fun for me to kind of, like, dip in there and, make matzo balls. And the chopped liver I can do without, personally. But, I have a ball making it.
1: There's always a Tom Shortell version of everything. So, most Jews have gefilte fish. Tom has his own thing that he makes.
0: Yeah, I was making quenelles, which is kind of kavilta fish on steroids, you know. But, yeah, kavilta fish is one of those things where, you know, we were saying before when we were talking in the green room that you have to be over 80 to eat it, right? I mean, I don't know anybody under 80 that eats kavilta fish.
1: Oh, well, gosh. I think Tom's favorite is kavilta fish, chopped liver, and maybe derma.
0: I can get derma down, you know what I mean? Not that I would. I mean, it's a little too fatty for me. But, you know, the bottom line is...
2: you put the gravy on, though.
0: Yeah, oh, yeah, you need a lot of gravy on that, you know. And, but the chopped liver is some. I can eat anything. I've eaten stuff that most people would never go near, you know, because I'm in the business, whatever. But I get chicken liver to here, and I get the gag reflex. And the funny part is I can eat foie gras, which is duck liver, all day long, you know.
1: Which is attested to on one of your tattoos.
0: Yeah, yeah, exactly. The one on my back is I have the only foie gras tattoo in probably the history of the world. But, yeah, I have to actually have somebody taste. When I make chopped liver, I have to have somebody else taste it to see if it's enough salt and whatever, because I can't get it down.
2: Maybe you should try our vegetarian chopped liver. We do make that for the holidays.
1: Really? And what do you substitute for the meat?
2: So
3: peas.
0: Peas? Really?
1: Really?
3: Peas, walnuts.
0: Yeah, walnuts I could see.
3: And eggs.
2: That you might be able
3: onion,
2: to get
3: and
2: down.
3: And, of course,
0: so well, yeah, that I could swallow in a heartbeat, you know, yeah.
3: Yeah, it's delicious. Yeah. I won't eat chopped liver.
0: No?
3: No. And I never ate tongue either. In all the years in business, I never ate tongue. I never ate chopped liver.
0: Huh.
1: Well, that's another good question.
3: Just a quirky reaction.
1: What's the better cut of the tongue? Is it the tip of the tongue or the middle of it?
3: The
1: middle
3: center cut is the more desirable because it's juicier, as opposed to the tip tongue, which is lean. But anyone in the business knows that anything lean is not as tasty.
0: Yeah, so. Well, fat is flavor, you know.
3: Right.
0: You gotta.
3: So most people order the. Center cut tongue, and it's good because there's only so much tip tongue as opposed to the center cut tongue.
0: Mm-hmm.
3: So it's okay. It works out.
0: You ever sneak a little tip in there?
3: My guys have done it, and I said, no, that's verboten. Center cut tongue is center cut tongue. Tip tongue is tip tongue.
0: All right, just checking, making sure you're level here.
1: So let's get into this. So what actually is the history of Ben's Delicatessen, and where does the name come from?
3: Okay. First, the quick answer has always been, what kind of a Jewish kosher deli would be named Ronnie's? It's either Abe, Sam, Max, Moish, Heschel, but not Ben's.
0: Yeah.
3: The truth of the matter is, my father and I took over a twice bankrupted store in the South Shore of Long Island in Baldwin. And I realized that it was going to go bankrupt a third time if my father remained in the business with me. Now, I love my father. I loved my father. But not in business. And so at that point, I got him out of the business with a quit claim deed, and I went on, and everything went higher after that.
0: Yeah, yeah.
3: You know, I had my own ideas. I said, I'm smart enough to do something else with my life if I'm going to do it the old-fashioned way. All right? Number one, I'm not going to cheat and steal. Because when I went into this business, vendors would cheat you. The employees would cheat the customers. And I said, no, we don't do that. We don't charge according to one's circumstance. We have one price, and it applies to all. And that's the way I did business. And it worked. And I showed everyone, because they said, the way you do business, you're going to go out of business. I was the treasurer of the Deli Dealers Association that's no longer with us. And they used to tell me all the time, all these board of directors, all these old-timers in the delicatessen business, that I would go broke. I said, I'll go broke, but at least I'll go broke on my terms. The truth of the matter is, I expanded. I had as many as 11 operations. I'm down to 5.5 now because I have 4 on Long Island, 1 in Boca Raton, Florida. This way I can catch the people who used to come here. When they retire, I got them down in Boca Raton, Florida, and it's worked. Boca Raton is the highest grossing store I have. It'll probably do $6 million. This year.
0: Nice. Now,
3: and remember,
1: don't you compete with, what is it, 2 J's, 3 J's?
3: No. In fact, before I opened up Boca, I did a few things. One was I went to eat at 2 J's. Not my cup of tea. French fries were frozen. I can't even explain it. I said, okay, given the competition, I'm okay. The next thing I had to do was, I asked a good friend of mine who was a partner in a meat company at one time. I said, George, show me where your kids live, because they had relocated to Florida as well. So we went to the neighborhood, and I saw basketball hoops in the driveway. I said, Now it's time to open up in Boca. All right. And that's how that happened. In 2004, I opened up Boca. And it's been a success. Now, remember, I close the store at 8:30 at night, 9 o'clock at night. I'm not open for breakfast. So I'm only open for two meal periods. And the second meal period is not even that late. So doing $6 million in a store like that, to me, is a testament to what we were able to accomplish and satisfy the South Florida residents. And they come from Palm Beach and to Miami.
1: Yeah, no question about it. What's interesting is in South Florida, you have a number of Long Island restaurants that have come down. Anything from what was the Mateo's group, I guess now is Chris and Tony's and 388 or whatever.
2: Toku's there now.
0: Yeah, the Paul Brothers are down there, yeah.
1: Right. Strathmore Bagel at one point was up here. Bagel Boss just opened up in Miami, I think.
0: Oh. Didn't that bakery open up there too? It was over in Jericho. What's the name of it?
3: Flakowitz?
0: Flakowitz.
3: Yeah, that's a delicatessen. In fact, the guy who owned it was Pechta.
1: Pechta's Bakery from the days with
3: Right.
1: With the corn muffins.
3: Right, that's right. And he was the owner, and he passed away, and he must have been in his 90s. And I understand that he was at the cash register until the day he died.
1: Counting his money.
3: So that's a dedicated restaurateur.
0: Yeah, amen.
1: I heard there was some sort of either appetizing store at deli a little north of Boca that's, I don't know, I was shopping in Strathmore one morning for my locks, which you'll get a kick out of this. At Strathmore in Wellington, they cut their locks with a gyro knife.
3: Well, so that's a Japanese knife, right?
1: But you get the most thinnest locks that you can possibly get. It's incredible. But
0: yeah, you like your locks so you can read through, right?
1: It's like from Goodfellas when the guy's in jail and he's slicing the garlic. It's got to be see-through.
0: The razor blade, yeah.
1: So anyway, so you and your dad open the restaurant. You buy him out to maintain the business.
3: Right.
1: And how did you end up in... in Baldwin, and for me, the restaurant was very, very special. My father's name was Ben, so, you know, he had this affinity to the diner. But when you closed that location, and hopefully you'll get into why that might have happened, that was like, you know, utopia for them. You know, that was a go-to.
3: That was a sad day when I closed the Baldwin restaurant, my first restaurant.
2: Especially since you should talk about the story of my parents meeting there.
3: Oh, and this is an interesting piece. I'm in business from 1972. I had relatives living in Baldwin, and I called them up before I went into the venture. And I said, what happened to the store that went bankrupt twice? They said it was like anyone else, like someone out of the restaurant business will say, oh, they didn't know what they were doing.
0: Yeah, of course.
3: Right?
0: Yeah, yeah.
3: That's what they always say. Right? Could have been a five-star chef, a five-star restaurant, but if it goes out of business for whatever reason, and there are many reasons, including rent, all right? And that's what happened in Baldwin in the height of the financial crisis. In 2007, I was on a month-to-month with the landlord. I had to put about $100,000 into the kitchen. But, of course, I wasn't about to put money in the kitchen if I had a month-to-month lease and the landlord could kick me out at any time.
0: Yeah, yeah.
3: So finally, I prevailed. He sent me a lease with a 30% increase. Now, understand that during the 2007 financial crisis, my business was down 25 to 30%. So, combine that with a rental increase of 30%, it just wasn't going to fly. So, sadly, I decided to pull the plug. And it hurt me emotionally, mentally, because, again, that was my baby. I took a store that was bankrupt, and I brought it up to $2.8 million in sales in the 1990s. Now, I'm there since 1972.
1: You had competition. Impressive. I mean, in the day that in Oceanside there was H&I Deli at the Lincoln Shopping Center, forthcoming was Pastrami King, who came out of, I guess, Forest Hills into Merrick.
3: Right.
1: And you talk about real estate problems. They've been out probably 3-4 years at this point because their landlord raised the rent. Well, that's the story I hear, raised the rent, and they left. But that building has been vacant for like 4 years. And it's just crazy. I mean, if they would have negotiated, they would at least had income.
3: Oh, and if you remember, that was the Merrick Mullen.
1: Yes, yes.
0: Yeah, right, right. You run into these landlords that are just, you know, I'm going through it now with a lure. I have a place, you know, a few places out east, but I have one on the water out there. And my lease has been up for a year, and we've been talking about it. Then all of a sudden, the property got sold. Now I got new landlords coming in. He goes, well, let's talk in 3 months, and we'll see. Well, let's talk now because I have to make a decision, you know. That's it's right. Unbelievable.
1: So when you had the Baldwin store way back when, where were you living?
3: I lived in Queens. I actually lived with my parents. I was 24 years old.
1: Wow.
3: I had gotten back after college. I had done a tour as a Vista volunteer out in the Midwest. I came back. In 1976, I put an ad in Newsday for servers, for waitress, wait staff. Two people responded, one of whom I hired immediately. The second one I wasn't going to hire because I thought she was too risque for a family restaurant.
2: Motorcycle chick, more like it.
0: Woman after my own heart.
3: Right, right. If you ever met my wife, you'd be impressed. She tells it like it is. And she worked side by side with me. We lived in Queens in an apartment. We had lived on a mattress on a floor.
1: Tell me you lived in Bayside.
3: No. Regal Park.
1: Okay.
3: $25 worth of used furniture. All right. So this is what I say to my wife. No matter what happens and no matter where we go, we're a whole lot better off now than we were then. So I feel blessed. I have two beautiful kids. They're independent. They know what they're doing. They both have graduate degrees. My son has multiple graduate degrees. And they're all happy. And my life is complete at the age of almost 78.
0: You're a success then. Yeah.
3: It works for me. I feel I'm blessed.
0: Sure, yeah.
1: So when you mentioned Queens, where you were living at the time when you had Baldwin, but do you still have the Bayside location of Ben's?
3: Yes, it's in the Bay Terrace Shopping Center. I've had that since 1994.
1: And that was a void that was filled because when I first got married, I was living in that area, and there was the, I guess it was the
3: Bay Terrace Kosher Deli.
1: Yes, yes, yes. Yeah. And when that went out and you came in, it was continuity. Well,
3: there's a funny story about that. Before I would displace another kosher deli, or even another restaurant, I called up the restaurateur, and I said to him, his name was Victor, I said, Victor, I'm not going to go there if you want to remain. I'm not going to let a landlord pit one against the other. All right? So please let me know if you want to deal with the landlord and re-up. He said, no. The money they're asking for rent, you cannot make money. You'll go broke. And then I found out later on, he told a mutual friend that even if he does $43,000 a week, he'll be out of business. And so I said to him, if I do $43,000 after spending $1.5 million back then on the restaurant, I'll take a gas pipe.
0: Yeah,
3: I estimated that I would do $70,000 a week average. I wound up doing 73. Now, unfortunately, I do the same thing, 30 years later.
0: Yeah.
3: And
0: well,
3: that's what happened to the business.
0: Yeah.
3: Where I used to, in Greenville, when I first started, I was doing $4.25 million. Today, I'll do $5 million. But a sandwich then was $5, and now it's 15 and 16.
0: Exactly.
1: So when we start talking about the different locations, how do you actually, first of all, how difficult it is going from one location to multiple locations, and then how do you source the locale for which you're going to put a new store?
2: If I've heard anything over the years, I think one of the number one things is it has to have a good parking lot.
1: That's true.
0: Yeah, parking's critical.
2: Parking's critical.
3: Right, especially on Long Island.
0: Yeah.
2: And foot traffic from other stores.
3: Right.
1: Well, Greenville, what you're saying is so incredible. Although, I think the Baldwin location is now an Ace Hardware, but it had a good parking lot because you had a supermarket. I think you had a CVS.
2: You had a bookstore.
1: A bank.
2: Yeah.
3: Normally what you do is you try to get those shopping centers that have draws, whether it's a shopping center, a Barnes & Noble.
0: Mm.
3: These are the kinds of stores that really generate foot traffic.
0: Sure. Yeah.
3: Long Island, we don't have foot traffic like we have in the city. The city, you don't need parking because it's foot traffic. How do I look at it? The landlord from Wheatley Plaza was a gentleman named Frank Castagna. He knew how to deal with tenants. He also had a way of ingratiating himself with a tenant because he would go out of his way to do certain things that another landlord might not do.
0: He's a good man, Frank.
3: That's right.
1: That was like a he was a boutique real estate guy because he's as well as the where you are in Greenvale, he owned the property the Miracle Mile. Yeah. North of you.
3: Right, the Americana Manhasset. He came to me. He came to Baldwin because the jewelry store at that time was having difficulty in the courtyard because it's really hidden, Greenvale. And he came to me, came to Baldwin, and the cashier came to me, Ronnie, he wants to buy the menu. I said, let me introduce myself. Over to him. He introduces himself as Frank Castagna. He says he owns a shopping center at Wheatley Plaza on the North Shore. He also owns the Americana in Manhasset, which I knew of. But when he said Greenvale, I said, where's Greenvale? Is it upstate? I never heard of a Greenvale on Long Island.
0: Isn't there a prison there?
3: So I said, I'm listening. So he said, I want you to meet me. So I met him in Americana in his offices where he's located. And we discussed the parameters of a deal. And he said to me, I want, I think, $20 a square foot. I said, I can't pay that. The store is hidden. Oh, I'll give you signage. I said, I don't know. $20 seems a reach for me in 1982. We were negotiating in 81. And so I left his office with no deal in hand. 6 months later, he calls me back. Okay, you can have it for the $12 a square foot that you wanted. And so then I made the deal. He also contributed about $500,000 in 1982 to that construction. Money which I didn't know until later years, and he told me what he spent. All right? I mean, he did things. He did the underground plumbing. He built the second floor with steel, you know, structural steel. He really went out of his way to make it. And again, I became a traffic draw. And I told him, you know, Frank, I draw people from Bayside. Remember, in 1982, I didn't have the store in Bayside. Didn't have the store in Woodbury. Didn't have the store in Carl Place. I said, my customers, and I had lines out the door, had 8 servers on for lunch, 12 on for dinner on Friday, Saturday, and Sunday. Mm-hmm. It was an incredible, the lines never let up. It was so bad that I spent $100,000 on additional equipment after I opened the store to handle the excess
0: business.
3: The
0: volume, yeah,
3: right?
0: Sure.
3: You know, at $4.25 million in 1982, my goodness.
0: Yeah, it's a boatload of money.
3: Today it would be about $12, $13 million.
0: Absolutely, absolutely.
3: Right? 3 times.
1: Now, Greenvale always had the same footprint, or it moved
3: expanded
1: a little bit
3: over the years?
1: Because there was originally, wasn't there the shoebox was like adjacent to you?
3: No, shoebox was further down. What was next to me was
2: Station 1? Are you talking about the glass room?
3: The Gap was
1: okay.
3: Next to me.
1: And then you have London Jewelers.
3: There was a travel agent, Barclays Travel.
1: Okay.
3: So Frank came to me. He said, you're taking that over. I said, Frank, I really don't need it. All right. I like the fact that there were lines all the time.
0: Yeah.
3: I didn't have to expand. You're taking it. I said, Frank, I really don't need it. He said, you want an extension on your lease? Okay, I'll take it. The same thing happened when the other store went out, and he made an addition to the shopping center in the front, and he said, came to me, he says, Ronnie, I'd like you to take the restaurant. I said, Frank, I don't need it. He says, you're taking it. I said, Frank, really? I have enough seats now. I have 200 seats, and that's sufficient. So he said to me, okay, you want an extension? You're taking it over. I said, okay. So now I use it as a card room.
0: That's funny. Well, let's before we go, let's take a little break, and we're going to pay some bills here, and we'll come back, and we're talking to Ronnie and Jamie Dragoon from Ben's, and we'll be back in a couple.

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3: Yeah, so we're back with Ronnie and Jamie Drangoon from Ben's. You know, one question I want to ask you, I've been to the three Ben's. I've been to, Carr Place, Greenvale, and Woodbury. And the thing that's impressive about me, because I've had multiple locations, and so we feel the same pain a lot of the time, is the consistency of the things that I order, because I order the same thing every time I go, you know? And it's the same exact thing when I go to Woodbury, when I go to Carr Place, when I get the mushroom soup. How do you do that? I can't do that.
4: Because I've been preaching for as long as I've been in business, consistency.
3: Yeah.
4: And now when I had multiple locations, I said consistency amongst the stores.
3: Right.
4: And it's a battle. Trust me, it's a battle.
3: Oh, I know.
4: All right? So whether it's the steaming, double steaming of pastrami, mm-hmm. whether it's the trimming of the pastrami. I went into one store recently and in one of the Ben's, and I saw that they were trimming and splitting the pastrami cold and putting it in the pastrami box, the steamer. And I said, you shouldn't do that because you'll dry it out. You can't trim the meat before. You trim the meat as you go. This way the fat is still on the product
3: sure.
4: while it's steaming. That'll keep it moist. So it is a battle. It's an ongoing battle to maintain consistency. And it's funny that I stress that at manager meetings. We have monthly manager meetings. In fact, mm-hmm. I have one tonight.
3: Yeah.
4: And we go through these issues. And that's the way we resolve many of the issues. And that is to have monthly meetings and stress that which is important and which is needed in order to maintain the business.
3: Yeah, no, the consistency is insane. And it's impressive to me because, like I said, I have multiple locations also. And I go through this thing where I was up in Boston. There's a guy up there, a chef there, Ken Oranger, whose restaurants I really like a lot. So I take these little three-day sojourns to different cities, and I'll go eat in three restaurants a day, you know, for the 3 days that I'm there, just to see what's going on around. And coming back on the ferry, and I'm thinking, you know, I don't know, man. They weren't as good as they normally were. You know, maybe he's getting, you know, like spread out too much, not paying attention, this, that, and the other thing. And then I went to my place for dinner, and I'm like, geez, it's happening to me. You know, same thing. I'm bitching about him, and meanwhile, back at the ranch, you know. And I find that if I'm not on them all the time, like you have monthly meetings, I have, you know, like weekly maniac sessions, and it's the for some reason the employees seem to take the path of least resistance when you're not around, you know. If there's a shortcut, they'll grab it, you know, kind of thing. And you got to constantly be on them. It's and I my hat's off to you, because I'm telling you, I've never had any difference in any of the soups I've had in Ben's in the years I've been going there. So congratulations.
4: And each store makes its own.
3: Yeah.
4: It's not like I have a commissary.
3: No, I'm thinking maybe, I'm saying to myself, I know what he's got. He's got a 55-gallon drum in the bottom with a pump handle. He's putting it out, you know, throwing it. Like, there's got to be some answer to this, you know.
2: No, it's so funny. We're sitting here, and I'm visualizing the menu. I mean, your stuffed cabbage is legendary. The chicken in the pot, the flonkin. You can't get flonkin in the pot anywhere else.
4: You know, interesting. One of the menus that I wrote Frank Castagna's favorite. He's dining in the restaurant in Greenvale, and I see he's eating flonkin in the pot. And I said, that's a Jewish peasant dish.
3: Yeah.
4: He's Italian. So I went over to him, and I said, Frank, where did you learn to eat this? Oh, this is a traditional dish, an Italian fare. Really? I never saw it on a menu in any Italian restaurant I've been in. But he loved it. So what I did was, next menu printing, I wrote Frank Castagna's favorite.
2: And yeah. For those who don't know, well, flonkin is beef.
4: It's short ribs, basically.
3: Yeah. Well, in Italian, it's bollito misto. I mean, it's grandma food. You know, that's what people don't realize about comfort food. You know, comfort, fine, but it's all grandma food. That's the stuff that grandma's passed down to the, you know.
4: That's right.
3: The stuff you want to go to grandma's house and eat, you know.
2: For sure. Yeah.
4: Now all we have to do is to get younger people to enjoy. So what I've done is now I have paninis on the menu. I have wraps on the menu. Yeah,
3: Taco Tuesday, right?
4: Taco Tuesday.
2: You always have this thing with children eat free. Yeah, that's for the holidays or something.
5: February and October, kids eat for $5. But we also we do special events now. I'm the special events coordinator, so I have cooking classes to learn how to make our matzo ball soup. And
2: really,
5: yeah, we've done stuffed
2: floaters or sinkers.
5: Floaters. But yeah, so it's nice that we're trying to get younger people in, and that's one of the ways we do that. And they love, of course, you know, knowing how to make our secret fluffy matzo balls.
4: I mean, we've shown people how to make coleslaw.
2: When my kids were growing up, they'd come home from school. Their mother would always have either a brisket dinner or a turkey dinner. And your dinners are such a great value because I mentioned the stuffed cabbage. Things are pricey today, and not just you. But, I mean, I think a stuffed cabbage appetizer is probably $15, and dinner is like $34. But the dinner, you get two vegetables and
4: all the coleslaw, bottomless coleslaw you can have, and all the pickles you can eat.
2: And you got to answer the question, do many people get half-sour pickles, or everybody wants the sour pickles?
4: You know, I think it's evenly split. I'm a sour pickle.
3: Me too.
5: Me too.
3: That's my only bitch about it.
4: If I wanted to eat a cucumber, I'd eat a cucumber.
3: I'm with you. Yeah, that's right.
5: I know my son loves the
3: half sours.
4: Half sours?
3: Yeah. That's the gateway drug to the sours.
5: Right.
3: Yeah, anyway.
4: 100%.
2: No, it's funny. We were just at the Carl Place one recently. We were going to an event over at the Tillis Center, and we stopped there for dinner. And again, the menu just makes life so difficult because everything is good. And then my girlfriend, who's not Jewish, she went for the, and I never realized you had it on the menu, an appetizer. You have a sampler platter. For her, it was like going to a bar mitzvah, you know, the cocktail franks and the mini
4: meatballs, I think.
2: Yes.
5: Yeah.
2: But how do you end up with Hungarian meatballs on that platter?
3: Well, there were Jewish people in Hungary, you know. I mean,
2: yeah, but my mind goes to sweet and sour meatballs as a Jewish thing.
4: Well, they can get them either way. If someone requested
2: that,
4: they could certainly get it. I mean, we're always open to requests, all right? It's part of the genre. You know, going to a kosher deli, and how can we make life more difficult? You know, in a good-hearted way.
2: Yeah. No, right. Again, growing up, Sunday night was either Chinese food or deli. And I'd go with my dad to the deli, and we'd get, you know, half a pound of this or a quarter pound of this, and this, and a club bread, and I need four slices of club bread. Or in today's world, people go to the store. I think they probably get the thin rye. I guess you slice it extra thin for the people.
4: And seedless.
5: And we have gluten-free bread.
2: Really?
3: Well, you're on Long Island. You know, I was saying to somebody the other day, I said, if the Iranians ever figure out a way to put gluten on a warhead, we'd surrender without a fire shot. It's unbelievable. I mean, I've never seen anything like it.
2: So in today's world, there's a lot of delis, and there's Jewish-style delis, but you're a kosher establishment. And if you could share what that means to our listeners, but also how involved is it to be able to qualify to get that certification that you need?
4: Once I had multiple locations, I knew I couldn't dance at all these weddings. So what I did was I hired a mishgiach. He was getting on in years, and unfortunately he passed away recently. I read an article about a rabbi who was the head of the Kashrut committee in the rabbinical assembly. He lived in Florida. I contacted him the first year I was in Boca. He had a congregation in, I think, Coral Springs. I called him. We sat down. He immediately took a liking to who I am, what I am, and what I've done, what I had done. And so we came to an agreement that he would be the kashrut supervisor for all the bens. We have at least 15 rabbis, most of whom are congregational rabbis, supervising bens locations 6 days per week. Plus on the Sabbath, they have the cameras, perimeter cameras that we have throughout the store. So that covers anything coming in or going out. It's also good for insurance purposes, too, I found out.
3: Yeah.
4: All right? As we've all been unnecessarily taken
3: prosecuted,
4: to litigate.
3: Prosecuted, yeah, litigated.
4: Right. So that's what we have. They come in 6 days a week. They do spot checks. They take the sheets that we have received that day, whether it was groceries, meat, poultry, beverages, and they go throughout the store and go in the walk-in refrigerators and the walk-in freezer and behind the deli counter and everywhere else they can find, and they look to make sure to ensure kashrut. And, you know, it's an expensive piece of work because it's 15 rabbis I'm paying,
3: yeah,
4: plus the supervising rabbi. I can sleep at night. You know, there's a lot of things you learn. The most difficult part I had was going from one store to a second store. It nearly killed me because as soon as I opened Greenville, it was an immediate success. I had lines out the door. I didn't know how to deal with it. And I worked 7 days a week for 6 months until I got it straight. And prior to that, for 7 years, I worked 7 days a week. I never had a day off, except for the days we were closed for Passover, Rosh Hashanah, and Yom Kippur. I worked 103 hours a week during those 7 years. Right? You don't go from living on a mattress on a floor with $25 worth of used furniture in an apartment in Queens and reach what I've reached. So, you know, it was a very interesting journey. I started writing a book. It was about 40 pages. And I stopped because I got involved with building other stores. But one day when I have time, decide to hang up my salamis, I think I'll reengage and start rewriting
3: so
4: that book.
3: Can I just give you a little piece of advice because I know something about the book writing thing? Nelson DeMille, who's a friend of mine, passed away recently anyway. He gave me some advice. I went to him when I was going to write my first book. And I called him up and I said, listen, I want to talk to you. He says, don't tell me you're going to write a book. I said, yeah, I'm thinking about writing a book. He said, I'm going to give you some advice, all right? Take two aspirins, lay in a dark room, and wait for the feeling to pass. So I'm passing that on.
4: Well, you know, my son is a co-author of a textbook, and I chose one day to ask him. I didn't want to ask him before this. I said, Josh, how much do you make on this book? He told me, $1 a book.
3: Yeah.
4: $1 a book? Next time, let me negotiate the deal.
3: Well, I'll give you another piece of advice. If you self-publish, you can make whatever you want. The only downside is you have to have venues to be able to sell it. Right. So my first book, I self-published, and I was able to sell 8,000 because I have the vineyards out east, the restaurants, the radio show, whatever. And I was making $15 a book, which was nice. So if I had gone, because I got turned down by Nelson DeMille's agent. He says, give me the manuscript. I'll give it to my agent. The agent said, no. I said, I thought you were a big shot. I can get turned down on my own. I don't need to get turned down. I need you to get me signed. But it was a blessing in disguise. So I self-published. And
6: so on the North Shore, there's been a number of movies and TV shows that have had scenes shot on the Gold Coast of Long Island. Have you ever had any involvement with the movie or TV industry at any of your locations?
4: Yes, we've had Manhattan, Benz at that time, Greenvale.
6: Yeah, because down the block, Victor Talbot's, I think they were in the Falkers or Meet the Parents or something. But there's always been a lot of movies.
4: There was a show on TV. The Impractical Jokers did a whole scene in Manhattan. It was hysterical.
5: And then Ethan Hawke filmed a movie in the Bay Terrace shopping center, and they were eating inside Bayside.
6: Oh, really?
4: The problem was, I had three waitresses hovering around Ethan Hawke, and the guests in the other part of the dining room were neglected.
3: I need more coleslaw.
4: I said, come on, guys. Come on, guys.
6: So, yeah. Jamie, how was it growing up in a household where you had a restaurateur? And, again, it's very time-consuming and probably crazy hours. But
5: So my dad always had off on Tuesdays. I know when he was discussing Greenville, he worked for 6 months without a day off, but Tuesdays was our day, and we would go to the same exact restaurant every Tuesday, Spuntino, on Jericho Turnpike, and eat the same exact meal. But it was nice. We knew what to expect. That was our family day. I love food. I cook a lot. Before the pandemic, I was cooking for friends and delivering, and so I love food. I mean, listen, when I had my kids, I was like, I want to stay home. I was a teacher in the city for 10 years. Am I saving lives at Ben's now? No, but I think because, I do all of our social media. So the messages that I get from customers, especially young customers, are what make my day. They say, I used to go here with my grandmother. I had actually a friend who's an author, mm-hmm. famous author now. She reached out to me recently because her grandparents lived right across from the Woodbury store, and they were no longer able to make their way right across the street to Ben's.
3: Oh, wow.
5: So she asked if I could do a favor and just have them deliver the soup or whatever else they wanted to eat. And we did. I asked my dad, I'm like, is that okay? And he was like, absolutely. And we delivered until she passed, which was not soon after that. But it was nice. It's, well, like those stories that I love.
6: No, it's so funny. I mean, the old wives' tale that, matzo ball soup is Jewish penicillin. But I can't begin to tell you how many times I've delivered a quart of Ben's matzo ball soup. And I'm very cost conscious. My father taught me well, you order soda without ice, but if I order my soup.
4: You don't have to do that anymore. Bottomless sodas at Ben's.
6: Oh, there you go. But it was, you order the matzo ball soup with the matzo ball on the side so you get more soup.
5: Well, I think we pack it that way too, most of the time, or the noodles on the side.
4: To go.
6: Yeah, I always have to order two extra matzo balls when I get, because it's the best.
3: You know, the story to me, Jamie, is interesting because service is key to this business, and people go up and out of their way. I think it pays dividends in the end. I had a customer, Sidney Feldstein. I'll never forget him. He was the most ornery, biggest pain in the ass you could ever meet in your life, and we loved every minute of him. He was like this

0: except for the weekends. So one day he doesn't show up, and we're like, uh-oh, check the hospitals. You know, what happened to Sydney, you know? We're calling all around. We finally get him on the phone, and I said, Sydney, we tried calling you. You didn't pick up. I was on the toilet. I'm like, oh, no. Sorry, Sid, you know? So I said, what's going on? We were worried about you. He says, it was raining. It started to snow. I wouldn't drive. I said, you want us to pick you up? He goes, you would do that? I said, of course, you know? I haven't been yelled at all day, you know? So we pick him up. We brought him. So every time...
1: And I'm sure that meant the world to him.
0: Oh, it was great. You know, he was like... But what happened with Sydney was every time there was a weather event, like partly cloudy, you know, we get the phone call. I'm ready. You know
1: what I mean?
0: We
1: see
0: had to go
1: did?
0: Pick him up, you know?
2: You know, it's service, service, and
0: absolutely.
2: Service.
0: Absolutely.
2: And one of the great things about people that lived on Long Island have moved to the city, have moved to Jersey, have moved to Westchester County, and, of course, Florida. But when they retell stories that they used to come with their grandparents... And I've taken now four generations. I've been in business 54 years. I've seen four generations. And I've always said there's more to life than money. And there are things that are more important than money. And the satisfaction that I get when I hear these stories that their grandparents came to the restaurant. They took me to the restaurant, whether it was Baldwin or Greenvale, and then Bayside or Woodbury, and then, of course, in Boca. I have a great sense of relief that something that I've done really touched the lives of people. And I always felt this. When I first opened Greenvale, which was my second store and the most difficult to go from one to two, once you pass the second one, the other locations
0: flow. You can have
2: 100
0: after that,
2: right.
0: Yeah.
2: Yeah. It's the first or the second that really tests who you are and how you can operate. But again, that feeling when people come to me and say, you know, I came here in 1973. Or you did my bar mitzvah in 1976. There was a customer who came in whose husband left her. She had no money. She was destitute. And a kid was having an approaching bar mitzvah. She said, can you help me? I said, here's what I'm going to do. The price at that time was about $8 a person, you know, in the early 70s.
0: Sure, yeah.
2: I said, I'm going to write the order up as if it was for anyone else. And the only ones that know that you're going to pay me a dollar a person would be you and me. All right?
3: You're a good soul.
2: That satisfaction that I get is more important than making the dollar. Because I knew that if I put my head down and worked hard, which I did, right? I used to say I've worked three lifetimes. That's more important to me than having made money on that bar mitzvah. There are things in life that you can get great satisfaction. Sydney is one of them, all right? I've had the same issue. Customers would call me up, Ronnie, I'm going to be late. The bagel store closes at 8. Do you think you could run into the bagel store and get a dozen bagels? I said, of course,
0: yeah.
2: Whatever it was. I brought the bagels. I clipped it because of Kashruth, and I left it in the store. They came, and they used to come at like 10 after 9. I closed at 9 o'clock at that time, and they would come, and I would give them the bagels. Then they'd pay me for the bagels. But that's the satisfaction I got. Ronnie, could you get me a quart of milk? Ronnie, could you send down a quart of soup? My kids are sick. These are good customers. They were there at least 2-3 times a week. Of course, I went down to the Baldwin Harbor, and I gave them the soup. I can do that. My employees sometimes can't.
1: Well, you have to remember, too, we're people. We like people, and I think that's one of the most important things. We have Latka and Laughs in our Bayside and Greenvale locations, and you know, now that I'm doing the special events, I'm there usually. So I went to the Bayside location. We had a group of women from Woodbury. They came from Woodbury, and one of them was a Holocaust survivor. She was the sweetest. Like, this made my night talking, being able to talk to a Holocaust survivor.
0: Yeah, yeah.
1: Then she came to our next event, our comedy show in Greenvale. She was there again. That made me so happy. But like. We like to talk to people. We like people.
3: I think your dad likes to kibitz with people.
1: Yeah, and I'm the same. We're like the same person.
0: There's also, I think, a greater thing here where restaurant people, who I've been dealing with my whole life, there's a yin aspect to it, a generosity. You know, feeding somebody is the best act of generosity you can possibly do. I mean, it's hard to be PO'd at somebody who's giving you food. You know what I mean? So. There's that. I think there's a generosity of spirit in that business or in that endeavor that I think only few people have.
1: Yeah, you know? When you have good food plus that's everything. Because I have a restaurant near us, amazing food.
0: Mm-hmm.
1: The owners

0: want to have anything to do with you. They don't want to talk to you. Yeah. But it would make the experience so much better.
1: Totally.
0: But I go for the food. Yeah. But when you have the good food and you have great service.
1: There's nothing like it. There's nothing like it.
2: Well, if you went to the Jewel, not only would you have great food, but you also had Tom playing the guitar. And and I thought that was pretty neat.
1: Well, listen, I'm in the twilight of a mediocre musical career here. So
3: one of my greatest stories with Tom is that he decided to have a birthday party when he had Kingfish.
1: I didn't decide.
3: Over in Westbury. His daughter threw a party. But first, Tom had to cook the food. Then it was a pairing dinner. So then he had to come in and talk about how the food matched each course. And then if that wasn't enough, then he was playing guitar afterwards to all the guests.
1: Yeah, that was my daughter threw me a birthday party and worked me like a rented mule is what happened. Thanks a lot. Anyway.
3: So tell me, the one thing that's always interesting is very rarely do you leave Ben's without leftovers. So does the, and I'm probably dating myself, a sandwich probably is $25.
2: No. Yeah, and it's the Broadway Glatt kosher, it's $25. At Ben's, it's $15 and $16.
1: Okay. Rent differential.
3: But that sandwich is, you take home half of it.
2: You know, it's funny. I used to tell all the hired hands, listen, don't be afraid to give out a shopping bag. I love it when I see people.
3: Yeah, you say that because your face is on it.
2: And they see the shopping bag going throughout the shopping centers. I love it. I said, you keep putting it in. I don't care if it's a sandwich.
1: It's free advertising.
2: That's right.
1: Yeah.
2: That's right. I spend a lot of money on marketing and advertising. This is relatively inexpensive.
1: Absolutely.
3: So tell us about the Florida thing. Did you decide to have a location in Florida because you expected to be down there or
2: no
3: and yet I know that you're still up here, so right. What happened?
2: I went there because a landlord that I knew was building a shopping center there, and he there's an expression in Yiddish, hak mi a chaynik. He was making me crazy, calling me up constantly to open up in the shopping center. I went to see the shopping center. It was actually a beautifully built shopping center. I said, all right, let me speak to some people. And I went to 2J's to see what they were selling. And I said, okay, that's off the radar. And then I told you the story about the basketball court. And I said, okay, I'm ready to. Yeah. The intention was never to live there. But my wife and I have a difference of opinion. She wants to be up here.
3: This is where I was going.
2: Because our kids are up here. Our grandkids are up here. So she doesn't want to leave. So I'm not going there and she's staying up here or vice versa. So I used to go down there for 2 months of the year, work December, January through Super Bowl because it was insane. I was doing $180,000 20 years ago in those weeks, mm-hmm. $200,000. It was nonstop. The lines went out. It's a 250-seat restaurant and the lines were around the block. And other people heard about it. And then they said, you know, we may open a location there. And that started a trend because I opened there in 2004. Then all of a sudden you saw an explosion of restaurateurs from New York and Long Island especially going down to Boca. And that's where you have Dean Pohl just opened up Gallagher's.
3: Yes. Oh, here he is.
1: Yeah, they just opened up... They have a toku down there also, right?
0: Mm-hmm.
2: Yeah. They just opened up. So,
3: yeah, well, Dean has the Gallagher's in the city there.
2: And the brothers opened up also. I think they opened up Majors, but I don't think it succeeded down there. But there are other restaurants that are doing very well.
1: Yeah, it's more of a high-end crowd anyway. Majors is a little more blue-collar-y.
3: Yes.
2: Right. And that's why it didn't.
3: Yeah, I think there's one left. It used to be one in Woodbury, and then there was one in East Meadow. East Meadow, I believe,
1: that
3: still exists.
1: Crashed and burned again. They had a Greek restaurant there. I think it was a Lamani.
3: Well, now it's a Lamani Cafe or something.
1: No, it's gone.
3: Really?
1: Yeah, it's gone.
3: Oh, wow.
2: So something I've learned over the years is don't open a restaurant in a failed restaurant. Once it failed, stay away from it. It's poison. I've been through it. I've had two situations like that, and it didn't go any better. And anyone who thinks they're smarter than the guy before them is making a tragic mistake.
3: So in the evolution of food and offerings at Ben's, how do you know when to bring something new into the fold? And I mean, I guess when you started Ben's in Baldwin, you weren't serving wraps.
2: No. This is all evolutionary. It was also I started to see too many walkers, too many canes, too many O2 tanks. And I said, geez, I got to do something a little bit different. I want to attract younger people. My daughter takes care of social media and the special events, which is also moving in that direction. And I'm seeing younger people come in. And so Wraps and Paninis was basically an offshoot of, where am I going? Where am I now? Who are my customers? And who will be my customers in the future? Now, I've done everything to the physical plants that I can, whether it's air conditioning. I mean, I was in shock. I had to do the air conditioning and HVAC system in Bayside, $158,000.
1: Oh, yeah.
2: I almost fell on the floor. I just did Greenvale, $138,000. I'm putting a new sign in Bayside in Woodbury at the insistence of the landlord, and it's $28,000 plus sales tax. I said, a sign. So, you know, restaurateurs are dealing with an uptick in pricing, and how much can you raise pricing in a short period of time? And that's the difficulty that we're
3: having. Yeah, I was just having the conversation with a diner over in Comac, and he was saying the same thing. The prices keep going up, but within reason, I can't keep raising my prices. It has to cut into my margin.
1: There's no way around it.
2: Well, I'm in a good position because I have multiple stores, so I don't have to make that much money. And I'll be honest, every general manager makes more than I do in that store.
1: Yeah.
2: And that's fine.
3: Well, and that's an interesting business model. When you give somebody an equity position, they're really into their business.
2: Well, I gave quite a few people a warrant because they were all concerned. What happens if you die? What happens if you sell?
1: Sure.
2: So I said, okay, we're going to do warrants. All right. So one person has a 4%, one has 3%. So if the store is sold, at least they feel comfortable that they'll have some money at the end of the rainbow if the store is sold. I've tried to applaud my daughter and my son. I'll give you the business, all right? And I'll just be a consultant.
3: There you go.
2: All right?
0: I'm in.
2: She's in, but my son is not. And my son...
3: He's busy writing textbooks.
2: No, he's...
0: he works...
1: I once told my daughter, I'm going to leave you to restaurants for everything I never caught you doing when you were younger.
3: So...
2: Right, because anyone who thinks... You know, the outside world thinks this is such a great...
1: Sexy business, man. Yeah.
2: They don't realize the work,
1: no. The
2: hard work, the planning, the execution of this. This is not an easy business, and it's not getting easier.
1: Well, Ronnie, I stand in the front, hand out menus, and make a fortune. I mean, if that idiot can do it, this is easy. Right?
2: That's right.
1: Yeah. So, try it, pal.
3: So now, off-premise catering, part of your business is, you know, Shivers and
0: summer barbecues are a big one.
3: Brisses and other parties and stuff. And you must do enough of it because you have special boxes for your catering. It's not like some places that are using hot dog roll boxes to carry out the food.
2: It's incredible to me when I see that. In the early 1980s, even before I opened Greenvale, I was playing with a box that would accept the kinds of platters that we have, and it would fit. I could fit a cold cut classic, what we call, for 20 people in this one box, all right? And then a general manager came to me, you know, Ronnie, it's hard to manipulate this box without a handle. Okay, so we made two little holes on either side of the box so they can carry it to their cars. It's a big part of the business.
3: I wonder how many garages on Long Island and where your locations are have the boxes. Nobody throws them out. You should almost have a deposit and have the people bring it back.
2: You're right. I went to my daughter's house, and next door neighbor had a Ben's catering box by the garbage. I said I was hysterical. I loved it.
1: It's great.
3: So as we approach the end of the show, this has been incredible because it just it mixes so many different things together, and it's really great to have you, Ronnie, here and to meet your daughter and find out that she went to the same school as my daughter, and it's a small community, as they say.
1: It is. So I want to just thank you both for coming in. Ronnie, in my opinion, you are a Long Island treasure, my friend. And your restaurants are legendary. Thank you for all you've done for Long Island.
3: Yeah, longevity, man.
1: And you've satisfied. You've scratched my Jewish soul food wiggy itch for 25 years, and I appreciate that.
3: So I have one complaint.
1: What's that?
3: There's no food here.
1: That's my
2: too early in the morning.
1: That's my part.
2: We're not open for breakfast.
1: Yeah. Next time, bring a pickle. So we don't have to
0: visit
1: us.
2: I'm going to the Catholic Faith Network annual fundraiser June 9th. And I'm very good friends with Monsignor Vlon. And before him, Tom Hartman and Rabbi Gelman when they had the God Squad. No, I was on that show about seven times.
1: Yeah.
2: All right? So we have this. And I'm thinking of bringing him a sandwich like this because that's what he eats. He loves pastrami and corned beef. So I'm going to bring him a monster sandwich. And Lydia Bistanich was going to be there. And so maybe I'll bring one for her, too.
1: Yeah, she's an eater.
3: Very cool.
1: All right, listen, we got to close the show with Tom's three keys to life. Like usual, life is too short to drink bad wine. Treat every meal like it was your last and keep chocolate in your life is as important as sex and pastrami.
3: There you go.
1: We will see you next
3: week.
1: And
3: everybody should have a safe and healthy Memorial Day weekend.
1: All right.
2: Well, thank you, gentlemen. It was a pleasure.
1: Thanks for coming.
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Good morning. My name is Sean Lynch on Sunday, May 24th, Memorial Day weekend. Three-door night for you right now.

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4: 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VAX-D is so successful, it's been seen on ABC, CBS, and NBC News. 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

from the Supremes, Eric Clapton. We give you the hits of a lifetime on this Sunday, May 24th, Memorial Day weekend. A bit of a washout, but hey, you know what? Sometimes it's nice to just chill and catch up. It is spring, so maybe some indoor spring cleaning.

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Fleetwood Mac going out to Carol listening to us on the app. She downloaded that app, and she moved, down to the Carolinas, but loves WHLI, hated to leave us, so she listens on the app. Thanks for listening, Carol. Down in the Carolinas. I wonder if it's hot and muggy down there right now. 5 o'clock world on WHLI.

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myself, Sean Lynch, Sean at Dawn, from 6 to 10. I'm going to give away tickets to go check out James Taylor. He'll be at Jones Beach Theater on June 23rd. That's all this week right here on WHLI.

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This is Memorial Day weekend, and here are a few things you might not know about Memorial Day. Obviously, it is tomorrow, the 25th this year, which is, by the way, the earliest it ever can be. It always falls between May 25th and the 31st. And there is an exact moment of remembrance on Memorial Day. It is 3 p.m. tomorrow. That is 3 p.m. tomorrow. The Monkees right now.

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I'm talking about things that you might not know about Memorial Day. Well, here we go. It was called Decoration Day from 1868 to 1970. It didn't officially become Memorial Day until 1971. Remember that? That's also when we began observing it on the last Monday of May.

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4: 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VAX-D is so successful, it's been seen on ABC, CBS, and NBC News. 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

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My name is Sean Lynch. Don't you love jamming to the Doors? On Friday, I was about to leave work, and I just put on the Doors, like, just nonstop. I just love the Doors. 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

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My name is Sean Lynch. That about does it for me. I'll catch you back here Tuesday morning, bright and early, 6 a.m. I'll bring the bagels. You bring the coffee. Oh.

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7: 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VAXD is so successful, it's been seen on ABC, CBS, and NBC News. 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
3: 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This in turn forces nutrients into the disc and gives the spine the space it needs so that there is less irritation on the spinal nerves, which is causing the pain. 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So if you want to try something different, schedule a free consultation with me. I'll be more than happy to sit down with you and go over your x-rays and MRI to see if you're a candidate for this new type of technology. For more information, check us out on backpain631.com. 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